I'm second-guessing our move when we take time from a hectic day to stop by the New Auburn house for another load of boxes. But as Amy waits for me to unlock the door, she looks up cheerily and says, "This is one of my hometowns." She says it like more than one hometown is a good thing, and this lightens my heart. Somewhere along my patrilineage, I think it may have begun with my great-grandfather Wyman, our family developed the habit of responding to childish or unrealistic demands with the phrase, 1, 2, 3, want. "I want a new wagon," I might say, to which my father would respond, 1, 2, 3, want. Translated, the phrase means fat chance. Of course, when Amy came into my life, I was eager to pass it forward. So now we are in Farm and Fleet, and as we pass the toy section, she peels away from me. I turn to find her transfixed before a horrifying, blister-packed, horse with princess set. "It's beautiful," she says, turning her eyes up to me in that wide-open way that puts a lump straight in my throat. "I really, really, really want it." She is heartbreaking in her sincerity. We adults work overtime to mask our desires, but a child just comes right out and tells you, and even when it's a horrific piece of plastic crapola, or perhaps because it's a horrific piece of plastic crapola, a child's willingness to so nakedly admit that they really, really want it literally brings tears to my eyes. Unfortunately for Amy, the tears do not wash away my resolve. 1, 2, 3, want, I say, and depart for the checkout line. When I get there, I realize she hasn't followed me. She is back there before the horse and princess, and she has her fists squeezed tight at her sides and her eyes shut and her little brow is furrowed with focus, and she is saying over and over, 1, 2, 3, want! 1, 2, 3, want! The poor kid thinks it's an incantation. It is hard for me sometimes to watch this girl, the one who loves to go rambling in my old pickup truck, the one who happily cuts up dead deer on the kitchen table, the one who lugs firewood, stare, all googly-eyed, at blonde plastic princesses. But there you are. Sometimes all the academic feminism in the world can't compete with a chintzy tiara. And, truth be told, her interest in the princess worries me less than her interest in the horse. The first thing Amy showed me the day I met her was her collection of plastic horses, and her fascination with everything equine has only grown since then. I fear my daughter is horse people. You know horse people. I'm not talking about those loftily behatted julep sippers of the Triple Crown circuit. Those are horsey people. Whereas horse people are generally solid citizens with day jobs. You see them behind the counter at the bank, or working reception at the doctor's office, or hanging your drywall, and you don't suspect a thing. But their closets are full of Wranglers and pearl snap shirts, and their backyards are circumscribed with electrified white poly tape, and they will sometimes lapse into talk of snaffles and gymkhana, and somewhere out back is a round-nosed trailer with green windows. These are otherwise rational folks, who nonetheless devote an unbalanced preponderance of resources to keep in their possession a large four-legged animal whose one big trick is the ability to transform overpriced hay bales into road apples. Now, I understand I'm treading in dangerous territory here, similar to offending cat people. Let's skip right over the ferret people, shall we? But where I was raised, superfluous horses were known as hay burners. I also admit I once had a bad experience on a horse named Warts. I didn't give in there at Farm and Fleet. I may get the emotional sniffles, but I do not surrender. Having said that, I'm aware that under the right circumstances, a horse can serve as the intersection where joy and responsibility meet. In short, it is highly likely that I will, one day, own a dang horse. In the meantime, she can have a guinea pig.
We have told Amy that the guinea pig will be her responsibility, and that how she executes her commitments specific to the pending Cavia porcellus will have a direct reflection on the possible future expansion of animal husbandry commitments up to and possibly including the acquisition of an equine division. We didn't put it in those exact words. Actually, I did, but Annalisa sent me off to sort socks before I got really rolling. Amy doesn't know it yet, but we've already procured the pig. My sister-in-law Barbara is part of a multi-state rodent rescue ring. I'm not kidding. And if you are tempted to snicker or make jokes about the Underground Rodent Railroad, I should add that Barbara spends 6 months of the year driving a Mack truck and is licensed to argue cases before the United States Tax Court. The woman has a lot of ways to hurt you. I, for one, applaud her efforts on behalf of the Order Rodentia, and intend to send a check to the appropriate foundation. The animal in question came from Indianapolis. Aunt Barbara drove down there and picked it up herself. Again, I am not joking. And may I remind you, the IRS is not lumbered with the standard statute of limitations? The guinea pig is currently residing with Barbara and my brother John until we can arrange the handoff. They live in a small log cabin up north, sharing quarters with a small herd of gerbils and hamsters, a large fish named Oscar, and our guinea pig, to be named later. We are on our way to see the midwife. This will be my first visit. I missed the first one because I was on the road. My mother, who once worked as an obstetrics nurse, went in my place. We are driving north to a small town where the clinic is situated. There has been little snow. The countryside is mostly brown, and my mood is perfectly suited. I am quiet and grumbly. Things always look fine on the calendar, but when the time comes, invariably I have six other things I'd rather do. Considering the circumstances, this renders my grumpiness pure selfishness. I have no excuses, only self-awareness. The midwife rents space from a chiropractic center. We enter through a back door, facing a parking lot, and pass down a hallway past plastic skeletons and posters of the nervous system, before we reach the small room where the midwife is set up. "Welcome," she says. "I'm Leah." She greets me with a smile and a handshake and hugs Annalisa. Leah looks athletic and earthy, and she smiles beautifully at Annalisa, ooing and remarking over her belly. When she shakes my hand, her grip is strong, and we both smile politely, but I see reservation in her eyes, and I know she sees the same in mine, because there are reservations in my heart. She knows from Annalisa that I am a skeptic. I am open to the idea of home birth because I love my wife, and this is what she wants. But I am also bucky about the idea of delivering babies old style if it is simply in service to some whole grain earth mother sensibility picked up during a women's study course in Colorado. As a former fundamentalist gone agnostic, I tend to dig in my heels at the first whiff of evangelism, whether it be deployed in the service of salvation, girl power, or the curative wonders of organic yams. There is also the frank issue of testosterone. 4 years in nursing school and three Indigo Girls albums notwithstanding, I am not purged of all chauvinism and not interested in achieving complete anemia. In short, a man likes to drive, even when he's lost. Leah asks if we would like tea. Amy chooses chamomile, and Annalisa chooses a prenatal brew, combining herbs possibly capable of aligning the baby with the axis of the earth. I choose green tea, figuring its caffeine is the closest I can come to recalcitrance in this setting. Amy goes for a box of toys in the corner, and Annalisa and I sit beside each other on a small couch. On the low table before us, I see a fanned set of pamphlets advertising a woman coming to town to speak on Bible prophecy, and right about then, Leah produces a form and says she needs to update Annalisa's health, her story. I can feel the voltage of my force field cocoon ramping up.
While the kettle heats, Leah pulls her charts and papers and begins

mother holding a baby. After checking and charting Annalise's vital signs and testing her blood for iron, she's holding steady from the last visit, but still a little low. This is one of the standards that must be met to have a home birth. Leah turns to me and asks if I have any concerns. I tell her I am in, but want assurance that if there is trouble, we pack up and head for the big hospital with the shiny lights. Of course, says Leah, with no trace of defensiveness. It is my responsibility to be honest with you if we are in a situation beyond my abilities. By the time she finishes reciting the list of risk factors that trigger transfer of care, I am more settled. We move to the examination booth. As Leah palpates Annalisa, Amy and I study a large wall poster showing fetuses at actual size along various stages of development. We find the 6-month image, clearly recognizable as a human, but not much bigger than a Cornish hen. When we turn to look at Annalisa's belly and extrapolate, Leah is leaning over her wearing a stethoscope that projects from her forehead on a spring-loaded frame reminiscent of a phrenological measuring device. Using her forehead to press the bell against the skin just southwest of Annalisa's belly button, Leah listens, repositions the bell, and then listens again. I feel the frisson of waiting for confirmation. Then Leah smiles and, with her head still down, turns her eyes up to Annalisa. You want to listen? Annalisa nods, and Leah passes her the earpieces, and when the rhythm reaches Annalisa's ears, her smile spreads and inhabits her eyes. Amy listens also, and then it is my turn. Well, hello there, I think, as soon as I hear it. Tapping along over twice a second, and behind it the backbeat of Mom, bassier and running solid at half the speed. Then Leah takes my hands and guides me around the dome of Annalisa's belly, pressing my fingertips down as we traverse from spot to spot. There's the head. That's the butt. The feet are here. As I do when feeling for something in the dark, I close my eyes for focus. The head, the feet, and the butt, yeah, says Leah, the constellation of baby. Back around the little table, we drink our tea and discuss everything from birthing tubs to doulas. Leah mentions that if Annalisa tests positive for Group B strep, she will need an IV antibiotic, and since it can only be given by a licensed registered nurse, she would have to go to the hospital. Well, I've got a nursing license, I say. I can give it. Perfect, says Leah. In truth, my bravado is exceeding my confidence. Just what your wife wants during labor. You poking away at her veins trying to start your first IV in nearly 20 years. The last thing is to set up the next appointment. When I say I can't commit to a date without consulting the calendar on my computer at home, Leah cuts a quick look at me and then at Annalisa. As we stand to say our goodbyes, I look at the collage of photos on the wall. All babies Leah has delivered. But instead of the babies, I'm noticing all the beaming, gently hovering husbands, and thinking I do not measure up. But I leave the visit, feeling better than when we came in the door. Above all, it was good to see Annalisa so transformed. And I was impressed with the way Leah did her professional duties, but allowed the visit to follow its natural course. She gave Annalisa all the time she required. There was no push to wrap things up. And not until we stepped into the hall and saw another family gathered did we realize there was an appointment following. During the drive home, I do declare that if the term her story is used again, I will lodge a polite but firm objection. False etymology is no way to run a revolution, I say, in the sort of declarative tones that precipitated the revolution in the first place. But what really keeps circling in my head was the phrase Leah used to describe the landmarks of our child. The constellation of a baby. What a gorgeous image. The unborn infant afloat in the universe of mother. Identifiable, but unknowable. On a cold night getting colder, we are off to fetch the guinea pig. Amy knows we're going to visit Aunt Barbara and Uncle John, but we haven't told her why. She has inklings, however. And by the time we turn the final corner, she has gone all wiggly. When we climb out of the van, she is in full pogo mode. In the house, Barbara brings forth the guinea, and Amy pulls it to her chest. Oh, she says, inclining her cheek to his. The guinea pig nestles in.

He has the coloring of a Guernsey cow, fawn and white. Now, Barbara is loading John and me down with an astounding array of accoutrements, a ventilated travel box, carrot crunchies, a bag of Timothy hay, liquid vitamin C, claw clippers, an exercise sphere, assorted rattle toys, two dishes, a gravity drip waterer, a cardboard crawl tube, and a fully stocked cage sufficient to house a brace of wombats. John and I lug everything out to the van. As we pull out of the driveway, Amy is in her booster seat, clutching the guinea pig to her heart. I look back to see her face beneath the dome light, and with wide eyes she says, "I am trembling with joy." I turn back to face the road so as not to dampen her happiness with my watering eyes. By the time we're back at home in Fall Creek, it is bitterly below zero. I stoke the stove while Annalisa slices cheese, butters bread, makes a salad, and fries herself a burger. She's hungry all the time now. The three of us sit on the floor before the stove and turn the guinea pig loose. He roams, and we giggle at the sight of his bouncy behind, transported by two woefully undersized legs. Popular mythology holds that if the laws of aerodynamics are applied, bumblebees are calculably incapable of flight. Watching his improbable giddy-up, it strikes me that guinea pigs are the bumblebees of the rodent set. He toddles along like a wobbly, fur-lined sausage, his butt all waddle and humpity-hump. He stays shy of Amy and me, but makes regular loops back to Annalisa, putting his forepaws on her legs and begging food. At one point, he tips her water glass and sticks his fat head inside, the scalloped surface giving him four red eyes. Amy beams through her missing front teeth. She's wearing her favorite purple footy PJs, and her neck and forehead still bear the fading red marks of the chicken pox. Even with the fire going, the house feels chilly to me. I've been a little brittle lately. I think it's the move, the sick kid, the baby pending. For years, I slid through life with no more on the line than my own hide. Now I have these other lives, and I'm feeling a little onerous, which is three syllables for whiny. I can't imagine how it was for my parents with everything on their plates. I look at the little girl so happy here, my wife with a baby in her belly. I feel the killing cold outside, and my head tumbles with the usual big questions, ranging from "Hello, God?" to "What character improvements are available via the adoption of a pet guinea pig?" Amy wants the pig near this first night, so we allow her to unroll her sleeping bag beside the cage. Up in the bedroom, then, I reach for Annalisa and hold my palm flat over the half-globe of the womb. No hiccups tonight. Palpating gently, I try to remember what I learned from the midwife, the constellation of baby. Even though it's dark, I close my eyes, straining to visualize what my fingertips feel. The head? There, maybe? A shoulder there? I keep returning to one particularly prominent protuberance. It juts out, and I can't place it. I kiss Annalisa on the brow and roll over to sleep. It seems we are bound to deliver a unicorn. I am building a glorious chicken coop in my mind. Each day I tweak the design based on an image I printed off the World Wide Web, or a weeded-up tumble-down model I spotted behind a barn while driving, or a photograph I found while paging through the 1928 issue of Crows and Cackles, edited by Professor T. E. Quisenberry. I have sworn I will not house my chickens in blue tarps and chipboard. I am committed to providing them a sturdy, aesthetically pleasing home with a cute little drop-down gangplank, just like the one in my childhood edition of The Little Red Hen. I don't understand architecture to any great depth, but some intangible element of the farm buildings of the early 1900s has always pulled at me. I can't put my finger on it any more than to say it has something to do with proportion, and they look like they belonged on the place. They weren't plastic or steel. They didn't look like oversized Fisher-Price accessories. I dream of a chicken coop that looks like it's been there a while. I want to view it from my window some hazy morning and imagine I'm preparing to harness horses for the day's plowing. I will then grind a batch of imported free trade coffee beans, fire up the computer, and update myself on the travails of decadent starlets. So it goes.
Imagine the wizened quality of a life blanched of contradiction and double standard. Lest I disparage the Internet today while noodling around on it, I wound up at the online home of the North Dakota State University Extension Service, where I discovered a historical archive of poultry housing plans dating back to 1924. It was like finding the Dead Sea Scrolls without all the spelunking. We're talking colony cage layer barns, broiler breed barns, roll-away poultry nests, sloped straw lofts, and, with an eye to the possible future, a turkey brood and grow barn. After 3 hours of close study and lost man hours, I am currently mind-planning a gorgeous hybrid based on the shed-roof poultry house, particularly the 1933 and 1950 models, with significant modifications drawn from the 1951 portable brooder. Vintage coop plans notwithstanding, history's not on my side. As a wannabe handyman, I am haunted by high hopes, false starts, and even worse finishes. Evidence surrounds me. The engine heater I bought and left beneath the truck seat until the packaging fell away. The bathroom faucet I bought after purchasing my new Auburn house 12 years ago and never installed, still there under the sink. A perfectly hung screen door. I hired a guy. I can trace the trouble all the way back to when I was 5 years old. Dad was remodeling the barn, and I decided to help. It was deepest winter, but I bundled up and trekked outside, determined to pitch in. Dad handed me a hammer. First thing I did was lick it. Rather than the sweet electric taste of the shiny steel, I felt a numb, crinkly sensation as the hammerhead froze fast to my tongue. Panicking, I yanked it loose, pulling away a perfect circle of skin. I forsook carpentering and went into the house to read comics and taste the raw spot, over and over. One does not become a farmer simply by taking possession of a milk cow, but it does drag you in that direction. The night Dad tied that Holstein to the Falcon, he tied an anchor to his ankle. From that day forward, he would find his way to the barn a minimum of twice a day, every day, morning and night, 7 days a week, with no break, year after year after year. Whenever we went to Christmas dinner or visiting of a Sunday afternoon, Dad kept shooting looks at the clock. Sometime around 4 p.m., he'd say, "Well, I suppose," and then someone else would push back from the table and say, "Yep, them cows ain't going to milk themselves," and we headed home.

Coop, A Year of Poultry, Pigs, and Parenting by Michael Perry. It's published by Harper. We're listening to Leo Kottke play the guitar, by the way. And I'll return to Coop next time on Chapter A.

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3: 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I'm Ava Karajan, and I'll be with you throughout this tiny morsel of your day. We'll be hearing the Violin Concerto in A Minor by J.S. Bach, performed by the London Symphony Orchestra, up next.

That was the Violin Concerto in A Minor by J.S. Bach, performed by the London Symphony Orchestra with Valery Gergiev conducting and Anne-Sophie Mutter on the violin. 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From 10 a.m. until 5 p.m., you can stop by and get a glimpse behind the microphone. 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Up next, we'll hear a bit of piano music by Aram Khachaturian. Here are excerpts from his 10 pictures from childhood.

0: That was Jean-Yves Thibaudet on the piano performing excerpts from Aram Khachaturian's 10 Pictures from Childhood. Among those excerpts, you heard A Little Song, Birthday Party, Study or Etude, Legend, The Little Horse, A Glimpse of the Ballet, which is from the Adagio from the Ballet Gaione. I especially love the first little excerpt in these 10 pictures from childhood, which is A Little Song, and I get that piece stuck in my head all of the time. So just know, this whole weekend, I'm going to be humming along to that, and maybe you will be too. 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It's Friday evening, and we are going to head into a few hours of jazz, which is very exciting. 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
1: Flea, what is going on, brother?
2: Happy to see you, Christian.
1: I mean, this is the first time you and I have actually had a chance to have a conversation, but we DM'd each other on Instagram.
2: Yeah, I remember. I was like, whoa, he knows who I am.
1: I was like, what? And I remember when you showed up on Joshua Redman's album, the Momentum album. Mm-hmm. I remember just being like, oh, I'm so jealous.
2: We did a Zeppelin song, as I recall. I made something else.
1: On stage, on record, and sometimes on screen, Flea has entertained and enchanted audiences with his fiery performances, most popularly as the co-founder of the Red Hot Chili Peppers dating back to 1983. But did you know that before he became a modern cultural icon, he was a true and true jazz fan?
2: Are you with me?
1: Before he picked up the bass, he was blowing in brass. However, it was only a few years ago when he decided to seriously shift attention to the trumpet, adapted a regular practice routine, and set himself up with the goal of releasing his first full-length album as a solo artist. And, maybe surprising to most, it's a jazz record no less, entitled Honora. I'm Christian McBride, and this is Jazz Night in America. This hour, we dig into the jazz side of Flea. You're going to want to stick around for this.
2: Make something beautiful and see somebody. Give it to somebody. You know, when I was a kid, I wanted to be a jazz trumpet player. I wanted to be Dizzy Gillespie when I grew up. I got in high school, my friends had a rock band, like, why don't you play bass? And I was like, okay, like, went out and got a bass, you know, and it took over my life for 45 years and continues to be such a huge part of my life. But that always kept that alive, wanting to play jazz trumpet and always loving that music. Seeing Art Blakey play and, you know, seeing Freddie Hubbard play and seeing Wayne Shorter play and all these heroes that, you know, like these sort of like, for me as a kid, they were like mythological people.
1: Yeah,
2: you know?
1: Sure.
2: Kind of like,
1: sure.
2: I really felt it with the passing of Wayne. It really feels like an era has passed recently.
1: Right, of course.
2: I knew all this music, but I never studied. I never had a teacher. I never, you know, for short term, I had a trumpet teacher when I was a kid. I won a prize, like this thing called the National Orchestra Award, and you get free music lessons. I did it for a few months, just, you know, playing out of the Arban book, which is kind of like the trumpet players.
1: Right, right.
2: I'd get my, like, Charlie Parker book and look at it and see all those chords and be like, ah, like, what do you do with that, you know?
1: I tell you what, man, listen, the music that you have made through the years, it doesn't matter that you never, quote unquote, study, because you figured out the formula, you know, the emotion, being able to touch people. Thank you for making this beautiful album. Let's listen to a track. We're going to listen to Morning Cry.

0: heard Morning Cry from Flea's album Honora, with Anna Butters on acoustic bass, Jeff Parker on guitar, and DeAnthony Parks on drums. Now back to our conversation. Flea, let me read something that you wrote in your liner notes. 6 years old, looking at my dad's records I was forbidden to touch, wantonly putting my hands all over them at dawn before he could awake to catch me and deliver a whooping. The albums I knew held mysteries of grave importance. Why were they forbidden?
1: This was my dad's stuff. I wasn't allowed to touch it. You know, it was like a real don't touch the record player, don't touch the records,
0: right?
1: Don't do it. Whenever he would put music on or I would look at the covers and, you know, there were like adult themes of sexuality and everything about it was just, it was like forbidden. It's not for children.
0: Right.
1: And, but I was just, I was enthralled and mystified from the beginning.
2: Yeah. He said, now you just fought one hell of a fight and I know you hate me and you got the right to kill me now and I wouldn't blame you if you do.
0: Do you remember any specific records that really grabbed your attention?
1: I really remember Johnny Cash singing the song A Boy Named Sue.
0: Uh-huh.
1: I was like, A Boy Named Sue? It's like sort of the song of this kid, just like, you know, with a girl's name and the concept of femininity with a boy and how can he survive in the world with something like this. And just as a little boy, like it was just mind-blowing in it that he could sing about it and it was serious, but it was funny, but it was not for kids, like all of it. And I just knew that that was the tip of an iceberg,
0: right,
1: of all this stuff.
0: When did jazz specifically enter your life?
1: When I was 6 or 7 years old, my parents split up and my mom took off with this jazz musician, remarried. Walter Urban Jr., he was a bass player. So we went from living with my dad, who was like a government man, and we lived in like a nice house in the suburbs, yeah, to a jazz musician who lived in his parents' basement. He had a substance abuse problem.
0: Oh,
1: was
0: boy.
1: Pretty out of control and wild. But shortly after a while, we left the basement. We got a house with a living room, and he had all his buddies come over. This is the 60s in New York, the bebop scene, and they came over. And I remember, I think the first thing that I saw them play was Cherokee at a blistering tempo.
0: Hmm.
1: I'm getting goosebumps right now thinking about it, Christian. Like, I fell on the floor. I was rolling around, like, just seeing colors and abstract shapes. Yeah. And these guys are blowing, you know, a million miles an hour. I'm looking up and the drummer is just, you know. And I just couldn't believe it. Like, it was so magical to me. I was just like, there are things that human beings are capable of that are way beyond anything that I did know about. That opened up the world of jazz to me in that moment.
0: I'm curious to know what some of your favorite jazz recordings are during those early days.
1: First record I got was the Clifford Brown Max Roach Quintet. And then reading about in the book that he died so young, you know, and
0: right,
1: Richie Powell and his wife was driving the car, being devastated as a little kid.
0: And I remember feeling the same thing, like, man, why did Clifford Brown have to die so young and in such a sad way? But
1: yeah,
0: it's so wonderful that, you know, we all feel the emotion of that music.

0: Along with Clifford, you cite two other trumpeters who inspired you in your liner notes, Dizzy Gillespie and Miles Davis.
1: First, it was Louis Armstrong. You know, I had a Satch Plays Fats. I had, right. like, you know, you think when you're a little kid, you only have a few records. You know, I had my old record player in my room. I had like three records, and it was Clifford Brown. I had Satch Plays Fats. But one of the very next records I got was Kind of Blue. I would just sit in the room, you know, and listen to it. And I really loved the liner notes. And I think Bill Evans wrote the liner notes, right?
0: Those Correct. Liner notes? That's right.
1: Understanding of like the seriousness of the moment and the fragility of the moment. And you're playing together within these structures and improvising. And

0: on the corner and, you know, Man with the Horn and Get Up With It. Like, Get Up With It was something like before I made my record that I was listening to constantly. Like, I
1: can hear that.
0: Oh, cool. Yeah, well, he loved him madly.
1: And Dizzy Gillespie is the other trumpet player. You said you wanted to be like him.
0: My mom took me to go see him play at Royce Hall at UCLA. I was like, oh, we're going to go see God tonight. You know what I mean? That's how it felt to me. Like, he's like, you know, this guy. And I was sitting in the audience waiting for Dizzy to come on at Royce Hall at UCLA, you know, in my little polyester suit, like waiting. And I was like, I got to go to the bathroom, Mom. And I jump up, and just being a little kid, I just was running fast because I didn't want to miss him. And instead of running back to the lobby where the bathroom was, I ran towards the stage door. I just ran to a door. And I opened it up, and there's Dizzy standing right there with his horn, you know, with the bell shooting up. And I was just, you know, kind of shaking in awe, ran up to him, you know, as this little guy. I was like, Mr. Gillespie, I just want to tell you, you know, and I was like frozen like a deer in the headlights. And he was so kind. I'll never forget it. He hugged me in, like he put his arm around me. And he hugged me in, you know, I'm like sitting there with my head in his armpit, you know, his nice suit and his good smelling cologne. And for a few minutes, I'm with Dizzy. And he pet me on the head, went on, started playing Night in Tunisia, you know, and I was just like, oh, you know, man. Forgot all about having to pee, you know.
1: Wow, man.
0: Yeah.
1: Well, let's listen to Dizzy play A Night in Tunisia.
0: Oh, yeah.

Dizzy Gillespie and his orchestra from 1946, A Night in Tunisia. In just a moment, Flea gets lost in more jazz memories and also invites

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4: Welcome back to Jazz Night in America. I'm Christian McBride. We're talking with Flea from the Red Hot Chili Peppers, the bassist who turned into a jazz brass man. You mentioned to us earlier that before your friend said, hey, I got a rock band, come play with us.
5: Yeah.
4: And you wound up getting an electric bass and playing in this rock band, you were playing the trumpet.
5: Yeah.
4: Do you remember the first time you put it up to your lips and the sound that came out?
5: Yeah. And I think I was pretty quick about it, you know? I think just when you're little, like, it just made sense to me. Even though I was never a good practicer or studier as a kid, like, I was kind of feral, you know? I was in the street from a pretty young age, kind of unwatched and
4: right,
5: getting up to trouble and stuff. But I knew what a beautiful sound was. And pretty quickly, I was able to get a nice tone out of the thing.

0: I remember it well. It was in seventh grade, sitting in class, and I just remember it came pretty naturally for me.
1: Wow.
0: The sound itself. I always had a lot of bravado, you know. I was blasting, you know.
1: I love it. Good lead player, huh?
0: I did okay.
1: Yeah. I also want to ask you about Art Tatum. You've discovered Art Tatum's Willow Weep for Me. Was that around the same time, or was that a little after, or?
0: That's later. That intro that he does, you know, biddle-yum, boom, boom,
1: yes.
0: Biddle-yum, boom, boom, boom, boom,
1: right.
0: Always stuck with me, like it's just something that sticks out.

0: the virtuoso piano playing, what he does with time, what he does with chords, what he does with melody, whimsical and poignant and like serious revolutionary feeling kind of way.
1: Yeah.
0: So yeah, I wanted to record it for my record.
1: Yes.
0: You know, after not playing trumpet for many, many years and picking it up again, it was one of the first things that I wanted to play was Willow Weep for Me.
1: Let's take a listen to your beautiful version. This is Flea and Willow Weep for Me from his new album, Honorary.

0: Willow Weep For Me, performed by our guest today, Flea. Now, back to our conversation. You said when you were young, you were getting into a bit of trouble. Now, did jazz at all play a role in keeping you off the streets?
1: Well, absolutely. I mean, music in general. And even when I was, you know, at my worst and I was doing dumb crimes and on drugs and, you know, just bad street stuff that kids can get into when they're just, you know, running.
0: Yeah.
1: It was always something that was there for me as a guiding light. Someone like Clifford Brown, who didn't drink, who didn't do drugs, who was a spiritual man, who focused on just like making a beautiful light to shine in the world.
0: Yeah.
1: I always knew that was there.
0: Your life changes forever. You get derailed from the brass and you now play the electric bass. Who came to you and said, hey, play in my band?
1: It was my high school friend, Hillel Slovak. And I didn't really know anything about rock music. He had a rock band and he was, you know, our bass player is just not with it. He's not serious. Like, we really want to do this. Why don't you learn to play bass? And I remember being a kid who was always kind of, you know, coming from a broken home and stuff, always kind of looking for a feeling of community and family, being really touched by that, like, come and be a part of us. A friend of mine's dad played the bass, had an extra bass. I went and got that bass. And right away, I was just kind of had a little pentatonic scale. I was just hitting it. And 2 weeks from the day I began playing the bass, I was on stage on the Sunset Strip, you know, posing and rocking and, you know, playing bow, do do do do do do do do do do.
0: Right.
1: A couple of years after that, you know, started the Chili Peppers and started finding a voice of my own way to express myself on the bass. I really loved the punk rock and the energy of that music, and I loved the music that was coming out of New York, like Defunct, and, you know, I loved what Ornette was doing, and the Lounge Lizards, and, you know, James Chance and the Contortions, funk and jazz and hip-hop and punk rock, like, all kind of came together in a way that was really exciting to me.
0: The Lounge Lizards, hit home, because I love them too, man. It's just, I don't talk to a lot of people who are into the Lounge Lizards.
1: I love the Lounge Lizards. Voice of Chunk is a beautiful record.
0: Right, yep.

0: all through the years with the Chili Peppers, you're listening to all of this other stuff going on. So were the other members of the band doing the same thing, or were you the only hardcore jazz head?
1: We're all kind of different, you know, but Anthony really loved jazz too. Like, we became friends when we were 15, and he didn't know about it because, you know, he actually came from a real rock household. His dad was like a Hollywood club goer, hanger outer, you know, dude on the scene. And, you know, my stepdad was a serious jazz musician. We'd go see him play. You know, I played in clubs. We went and go saw him play at a pizzeria on La Brea with Philly Joe Jones.
0: Wow.
1: And yeah. I remember Philly Joe Jones. He was like after watching, he said, Elvis wasn't And I was like, okay. And he said, yeah. He goes, Paul McCartney, that's a bad but Elvis wasn't
0: No kidding.
1: Yeah. And I don't know why he said this to us. I guess because we're a couple of white kids, you know, and he was like, and we were so into it. We were like fanning out, you know, it was Philly Joe, you know.
0: That's hilarious.

0: Was there a point where, you know, just something kind of clicked and you said, it's time for me to make this record. It's time to pursue my jazz dream. What happened?
1: There was. And I tell you, a record that really struck me was Kamasi Washington's record, The Epic.
0: Mm.
1: When that record came out, I was like, man, and this is like guys from L.A., from, you know, I'm from L.A., you know, and I remember I was so excited. Like, it really, I felt like a revolutionary spirit from that music. Having that feeling like when I was a little kid, and I'd pick it up and I'd be like, I'm going to get my trumpet playing together. And I'd play it a little bit, start to kind of get a tone and some chops. May I get frustrated? I'd be like, man, I'm never going to be Booker Little. What am I doing? You know what I mean? I kind of like to get discouraged because I feel kind of stuck. I guess like 3 years ago now, I was just like, I'm going to practice every day without fail for 2 years. And at the end of the 2 years, I'm going to go make a record as good as I am. And I'm pretty good, Christian, at like when I set a rule for myself and a discipline, I'm pretty good at following it. And so that's what I did.
0: And man, did you. Let's listen to another track from Honora. I think you'll recognize the melody. This is Thinking About You.

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Coming up, I'm going to make Flea an offer, kind of an invitation. I hope he'll accept. I'm Christian McBride.

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1: You're listening to Jazz Night in America. I'm Christian McBride. When Flea put his head down to make Honora, he didn't just link up with any jazz artist. He targeted some of the best, instrumentalists who not only shared, but were also sonic world builders, composers and arrangers in their own right.
2: I really love Jeff Parker a lot, and I had met him. Our kids go to school together, and he made that record Way Out of Easy with his quartet, you know?
1: Yes, yeah.
2: I also love this Michele Ndegio cello record called the Omnichord Real Book. I love the rhythm on that record, and that's D'Anthony Parks and Josh Johnson, and Michelle's playing bass, but Anna Butters, they're an incredible bass player. And I had played with Josh before. He played on a Chili Pepper record, and I realized that he had produced Michelle's record. And so I asked him, would he work with me and produce this record? And from the first day, we just got into a studio. I had written stuff out in my scrawling pencil, bad, you know, notation style. I don't know how to work the computer and make it look pretty or anything. Yeah. My notation's pretty sloppy, but everyone got it real quick, and it felt great right away.
1: You have the drummer D'Anthony Parks, guitarist Jeff Parker, and Josh Johnson on this track we're hearing in the background now. It's called Frailed. What can you tell us about it?
2: This is kind of in the mode of Miles' album Get Up With It. Like,
1: yeah,
2: these feelings of, and I, you know, Alice Coltrane, I get it from a lot too. This hypnotic kind of trance. I call it the drool test. You know, when I'm sitting at home playing bass, I'm just by myself. I'm not really specifically working on anything, but just kind of playing.
1: Right.
2: And sometimes I'll see myself and I'm drooling. And it's like in that moment, I don't know, like I'm not thinking. You know what I mean? I'm just kind of hypnotizing myself.
1: Sure.
2: And that was kind of the feeling I had making this. I just wanted to hypnotize myself with rhythm.

0: Frailed from the recording Honora. Flea is our guest today on Jazz Night in America. Do you feel like another person when you're playing the trumpet, or does the same creative energy sort of remain from the bass?
1: It definitely engages a different part of my brain. And they both inform one another. And my bass playing informs the trumpet. And since I've started being really serious about the trumpet, it's really informing the bass playing, especially since I'm really studying the chords. Like, it was just a little while ago, I learned what an alt chord was. Like, right. I'd see that on a paper. I don't know what that ALT, what does that mean? It means the whole world completely changes. Like, are you kidding me? And I just opened a whole nother, like, you know what I mean?
0: Exactly.
1: So they all inform each other. And it's just that, like, anything that I do, like, you know, I like to write. You know, I wrote a memoir a while ago. I like to play basketball, something I do all the time. All these things, like the feelings of creativity and being in the moment. You hear about monks and, you know, spiritual people reaching a state of enlightenment. When you're blowing and you forget everything and you're just lost in the beauty of the sound, or like when an elite athlete is lost in the beauty of movement, that's when you feel the most meaningful and you feel all this purpose in life.
0: Now, I only have two questions left for you, and last one is going to blow your mind. I can't wait. You're inspiring something, man. If your stepdad was still alive, what would he think?
1: I think he would be really proud of me for going for it and for picking up the horn.

0: It's funny when I look back at it, because he never taught me. He only ever gave me one lesson, and that was you put on a metronome, because at first I wanted to play drums.
1: Right.
0: And he said, I want you to clap on the beat of the metronome. And he goes, if you can make the metronome disappear, then you have a good time. And that was the only music lesson he ever gave me, which was a good lesson.
1: That's a very good lesson.
0: But he was pretty hard, you know what I mean? He's like, you better learn your changes.
1: Right,
0: you know,
1: right.
0: You know what I mean?
1: A true jazz musician.
0: Yeah. He was not like about like, you know, no team medals, no, you did great. No, it'd be like, you got to work on this or that. Yeah.
1: That's
0: so,
1: right.
0: But no, I think that he would be happy that I was playing the trumpet and taking it seriously.
1: I don't tell anybody this because then they get curious, but I actually have one of Roy Hargrove's old trumpets. I've had it for almost 40 years now.
0: Wow.
1: And in my dreams, I'm Freddie Hubbard and I'm killing. So like, I can't do it on the trumpet, so I try to do it on the bass.
0: Yeah. But well, you do it, man.
1: Every once in a while, I bust the trumpet out and like, you know, stand in the mirror and pretend I'm Freddie.
0: What kind of horn is it?
1: It's a king. So now here's my final question. I've collaborated with some of my favorite bass players, Ray Brown, rest in peace, and my dear friend Edgar Meyer. At some point in the near future, can there be a Flea Christian McBride collaboration where we both play bass and trumpet?
0: Absolutely. Come on, man. The bass playing, trumpet playing guys got to get together.
1: Man, I love you so much, and thank you so much for being our guest on Jazz Night in America to speak about your incredible album, Honora. Thank you for inspiring us, and keep on making great music and being a great person.
0: I appreciate you, Christian, and you've always been an inspiration, and just thank you so much for paying attention. Thank you.
1: Let's go out with one more from Flea. This is Free As I Want to Be.

0: Jazz Night in America is a production of WBGO Studios and NPR Music. This episode was produced by Sarah Gilletti and Simon Rentner. Mastering by Ron Scalzo. Special thanks to Greg Jakubik at Shorefire. Our executive producer is Stephen A. Williams. Saraya Muhammad is the executive producer at NPR Music. And Sonali Mehta is the executive director. To hear this episode again, head to our website, npr.org/jazznight. I'm Christian McBride.
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That is Chan's song, written by Herbie Hancock for the film Round Midnight. It was played here by Bobby Hutcherson on vibes, a great rhythm section of Jerry Allen on piano, Al Foster on drums, Christian McBride playing bass, and Kenny Garrett with them playing sax. I'm Jana Lee Ross. 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

Two great jazz guitarists in that set. You just heard Billy Rogers, who left the planet way too soon. He died in 1987 and lived a very short life. He was just 37 years old. That was him playing My Funny Valentine. And before that, the legend, who was certainly an influence on Billy Rogers, Wes Montgomery. His duo with Jimmy Smith, in fact, that record is called The Dynamic Duo, Jimmy Smith on organ, Wes playing guitar, the tune Night Train. We started that set with Art Blakey's Jazz Messengers playing Crisis, a Freddie Hubbard tune. That was the Jazz Messengers, recorded in 1961 with Freddie playing trumpet, Wayne Shorter on sax, Curtis Fuller playing trombone, Jimmy Merritt on bass, Cedar Walton on piano, and the man himself, Art Blakey, on drums. I'm Jana Lee Ross. 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

0: Jimmy McGriff from his record called The Dream Team, and his dream team is David Fathead Newman and Red Holloway playing saxes, with Mel Brown on guitar, Bernard Purdy playing drums. And that was Jimmy McGriff's tune called Red Hot and New. I'm Jana Lee Ross. 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

Tangerine, a duet from guitarist Bucky Pizzarelli and Howard Alden before that, from the 1959 collaboration between Gil Evans and Miles Davis, Sketches of Spain, that was Soleá. You're listening to Jazz. I'm Jana Lee Ross. It's great to have you sharing this music with me, a ballad now from Coltrane's Classic Quartet.

The classic Coltrane Quartet of McCoy Tyner on piano, Jimmy Garrison playing bass, Elvin Jones on drums from Coltrane Ballads. That was It's Easy to Remember. I'm Jana Lee Ross. Thanks for listening to Jazz with Me. We'll close out the hour with another Spanish journey. Here's another snippet from Miles Davis's Sketches of Spain.

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the very unique vocalizations and bass playing of Major Holly. Major Holly, originally from Detroit, he came to prominence in the 50s, playing with Oscar Peterson, Dexter Gordon, and many of the greats. A really prolific career. That's from a recording he made in Paris in the 70s with Jerry Wiggins on piano and Ed Thigpen on drums. We'll hear another track featuring Ed Thigpen in just a minute. I'm Jana Lee Ross, and you're listening to Jazz. Bam.

I promised you another track featuring Ed Thigpen on drums, and that was Ed starting off that set with Oscar Peterson and Ray Brown. The tune was Bags Groove. Speaking of Bags, that was Bags himself, Milt Jackson, teaming up with Ray Brown on the next tune from their collaboration called Much in Common with their all-star big band. And that was Ray Brown's tune called I Just Can't Fool Myself. I'm Jana Lee Ross, and you're listening to Jazz. In the horn section of that all-star big band led by Ray Brown and Milt Jackson was Phil Woods on alto sax. So now we'll hear a track from Phil Woods from his Grammy-winning live record recorded in 1976. This is a Stevie Wonder tune.

two Stevie Wonder tunes back to back. That last one was Too High, a great arrangement of that tune from guitarist Paul Bolenvac from his Soul Grooves record. A terrific rhythm section on that featuring Joey DeFrancesco on organ and Jeff Tane Watts playing drums. Before that, Superwoman, Where Were You When I Needed You? Another Stevie Wonder tune, and that was Phil Woods on alto sax. I'm Jana Lee Ross. You're listening to Jazz.

0: Always elegant, always swinging. Shirley Horn playing piano and singing All or Nothing at All. With Madam Horn, a stellar band including Elvin Jones on drums, Buck Hill and Joe Henderson on saxes. I'm Jana Lee Ross. 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

What a pretty tune, written by the pianist on that track, Makoto Ozone. That is I Need You Here. And that is from Gary Burton's record called Real Life Hits. Gary Burton on vibes, Steve Swallow playing bass, Mike Hyman playing drums, and yes, very pretty piano player, Makoto Ozone playing his tune. Before that, Kurt Elling taking us on a very magical journey to Never Never Land. I'm Jana Lee Ross. 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

One of the great ladies of jazz, Shirley Scott, playing the Hammond B3 organ. That was her tune, Blues for Groove. And with her, Mickey Roker on drums and Arthur Harper on bass. I'm Jana Lee Ross. 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

What a cool tune, kind of quirky, kind of groovy, written by Jim Hall. And that was Jim Hall, the guitar virtuoso, along with Larry Goldings on keys, Steve Laspina playing bass. Before that, a familiar melody to classical music fans. That tune is based upon Frédéric Chopin's Fantasy Impromptu in C-sharp minor, I'm Always Chasing Rainbows, sung by Karin Allison. She also played the piano on that track. And we started with Keith Jarrett and his usual guys, Gary Peacock on bass, Jack DeJohnette playing drums. They were live in Norway playing Cole Porter's All of You. I'm Jana Lee Ross, and you're listening to Jazz. We'll hear a track now from what I think is just a stunningly beautiful record produced by Terrence Blanchard called Jazz in Film. And this is the theme from The Subterraneans, written by Andre Previn.

0: Westwood Walk. That's a tune written by Jerry Mulligan, played here live at the Jazz Standard by David Fink on bass, Andre Previn playing piano. And before that, we heard music composed by Andre Previn from the film The Subterraneans. That was from Terrence Blanchard's beautiful record called Jazz in Film. Stellar players on that recording: Joe Henderson playing tenor, Kenny Kirkland on piano, Reginald Veal on bass, Carl Allen playing drums, and Terrence Blanchard himself playing trumpet. You're listening to Jazz. I'm Jana Lee Ross. 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

That trumpet solo, one of my favorite solos ever from anyone. That's Chet Baker in 1987 playing live in Tokyo, My Funny Valentine, very near the end of his life. He died just a few months after that recording. I'm Jana Lee Ross. You're listening to Jazz. Thanks for sharing this music with me. And we'll finish up this hour with Chet Baker, recorded about 30 years before what you've just heard.

0: I'm pianist Peter Dugan. Everyone knows my instrument, but have you ever heard a mellotron?
1: Think of it, it's literally just a fat trumpet. You hold it, that's all it is.
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Recorded in 1962, that was Skating in Central Park with Jim Hall on guitar and Bill Evans on piano from their impeccable duo release called Undercurrent. Piano and guitar is a tough combo of instruments to get right, and Undercurrent from Jim Hall and Bill Evans is considered the gold standard for that instrumental pairing. John Lewis of Modern Jazz Quartet fame wrote that little skater's waltz for his soundtrack to the film Odds Against Tomorrow. I'm Jana Lee Ross, and you're listening to Jazz. You can get in touch with us anytime at our email, jazznetwork@wfmt.com. 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

0: Very aptly titled The Cooker from the George Benson Cookbook, recorded in 1966. The great George playing guitar, of course. Lonnie Smith on organ, Marion Booker on drums, and on Barry sax. You know, we don't hear a lot of Barry sax as a feature. It's always kind of mixed into the horn section. So great to hear it ringing out or burping out or whatever the proper term would be for the very distinctive sound of the baritone sax. That was Ronnie Cuber. Before that, Kurt Elling, Chicago-based but internationally renowned vocalist, singing a tune he co-wrote with his pianist Lawrence Hopgood, the tune Never Say Goodbye. And the set started with an oh-so-clever arrangement of Tequila, a 1961 recording featuring just the cream of L.A. session cats. We had Shelly Mann on drums, Art Pepper playing clarinet, all these great jazz guys in the studio, Larry Bunker playing vibes, and playing the harpsichord, Johnny Williams, who went on to be the great film composer John Williams. And by the way, that combo was led by the very great film composer Henry Mancini.
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0: I'm Jana Lee Ross. Thank you so much for sharing this music with me. We'll hear a set of music now of tunes composed by Duke Ellington, and we'll start with a track recorded in 1959 from Charles Mingus's record, The Shoes of the Fisherman's Wife. And these are arrangements that Charles Mingus did for, I'm not sure if we call it a large, small group or a small, big band, but the track you'll hear features 9 players. The pianist is Roland Hanna, and this track features what is, I think, my favorite piano solo ever. The tune is Duke Ellington's Mood Indigo, and stay with this. About 2.5 minutes in, you'll hear this piano solo that is truly epic. Now, epic is a rather overused word lately. People will talk about having an epic

breakfast, but I've got my little Webster's Dictionary here, and it defines epic as a long poem or story telling of achievements of hero or heroes. And Roland Hanna in this solo is truly telling a story. You're going to hear him outline really the history of what the jazz piano was at that time. From, you're going to hear him start with kind of ragtimey stride stuff, going to some really deep gut bucket blues to a bebop passage. It's just a fascinating solo. Pay attention. Mood Indigo.

from a CD called Hillbilly Jazz. That was Duke Ellington's Sea Jam Blues. A great quote from Duke. He said, "Music is my mistress, and she plays second fiddle to no one." The fiddler we just heard was Vassar Clements. Before that, Chick Corea's acoustic band. That's Chick himself on piano with John Batatucci on bass and Dave Weckl on drums, playing Duke's Sophisticated Lady, and they gave the lady a much sprightlier take than that rather jaded lady usually receives. We started the set with Mood Indigo from Charles Mingus's 1959 Shoes of the Fisherman's Wife, with that masterful piano solo conjured up by Roland Hanna. I'm Jana Lee Ross, and you're listening to Jazz.

That's a bit of music from the 1968 film Bullet. You know, Steve McQueen and car chases and all the cool clothes. Cool soundtrack, too. Music composed by Lalo Schifrin, featuring the king of the studio session cats in the 60s and 70s, Mr. Howard Roberts playing guitar. Now we'll hear a track from Howard Roberts in a calmer mood from his 1959 release, Good Pickens. This is Easy Living.

Recorded live in 1998, a very dreamy version of You Stepped Out of a Dream with Lee Konitz on sax, Brad Meldo on piano, and Charlie Hayden playing bass. Before that, Easy Living from Howard Roberts, recorded in 1959. And if you think you've never heard of Howard Roberts or heard Howard Roberts, think again. Howard Roberts was a leading session player in Los Angeles in the 50s, 60s, and 70s. He played on hundreds of movie soundtracks and television shows. I'm Jana Lee Ross, and you're listening to Jazz. Our email is jazznetwork@wfmt.com.

0: The musical mastermind behind the Mr. Rogers television show, that was Johnny Costa from Costa Plays Gershwin. That Gershwin tune was Clap Your Hands. I'm Jana Lee Ross, and you're listening to Jazz.
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1: Two brothers, one crown, and a woman who could tear them apart. In 12th century Norway, King Sigurd the Crusader had to share his throne with his brother. And when the beautiful Borghild entered the picture, well, rivalry turned to jealousy, as it does, and a kingdom became too small for both of them. Edvard Grieg turned that royal drama into music for a historical play. Music with regal folk flavor. It's this, and it's on the way. I'm Melanie Renata. This is Music Through the Night.

Hey, the weekend is here. It's a Friday night. Whether you're staying in, working on a hobby, or you're out and about, this hour will suit you just fine. Music with a bit of movement to it. First with this suite of orchestral pieces by Gabrielle Pierney, all in the form of Baroque dances. The chamber music Palm Beach here with Ballet du Corps.

0: Charming, joyful movement pouring from the chamber music Palm Beach for the Ballet du Corps by Gabrielle Purnet. I'm Melanie Renata. So glad to have you here for some music through the night. Don't move a muscle. A stunning piano concerto from Prokofiev coming up in just a moment.
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4: 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It's his first piano concerto in D-flat major, shared with you here by the Janáček Philharmonic and pianist Anna Schellest.

When it premiered, some critics simply called it noise, but wow, really, that's all I've got to say. Pianist Anna Schellest with the Janáček Philharmonic, the first piano concerto in D-flat major by Sergei Prokofiev. 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Music for you here, crafted to tell the story of two brothers, one crown. Edvard Grieg's Sigurd, Yourself or Sweet, performed by the Royal Philharmonic. I'm Melanie Renata, and this is Music Through the Night.

0: powerful brass fanfares, gorgeous cellos, and a march worthy of a king, or two kings, Grieg's Sigurd, Yourself Our Suite, the Royal Philharmonic performing.
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1: This work may very well scratch every musical itch you have. It introduces you to some of the most memorable themes from Dvorak, and is the work he created after he changed his mind about the cello. He'd always thought the cello was, not strong enough to carry the weight of a concerto. And of course, there are some mellow moments that exist. It is a cello concerto, after all. But dance-like momentum kicks in here and there, and you will understand why this concerto is often considered the best in the cello repertoire. It's all coming up later this hour. I'm Melanie Renata. This is Music Through the Night. This hour begins in a regal manner, music crafted during the restoration of the English monarchy. And nothing says royalty better than a trumpet. Alison Balsam, uplifted here by the English concert, Henry Purcell's King Arthur Suite.

0: Trumpeter Alison Balsam and the English Concert with some Baroque theatrics. The King Arthur Suite by Henry Purcell. I'm Melanie Renata. You're listening to Music Through the Night. And it's a Friday night, so some dancey energy in just a tick.
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0: Though the hour be dark, a little vibrancy never hurt anyone. Guitarist John Williams with unending energy and a technique that I really can't wrap my head around. It's a Venezuelan dance by composer Antonio Lauro.

In energetic blend of classical tradition with the rhythmic and melodic folk music of his homeland, Venezuelan composer Antonio Lauro's Venezuelan Dance, shared with you there by guitarist John Williams. I'm Melanie Renata. This is Music Through the Night. And initially, Dvorak was pretty skeptical of writing a concerto for the cello. He just thought it was too mellow of an instrument to carry the heft of such a work. But after some reflection, he pushed full steam ahead, and now his cello concerto in B minor is considered one of the best cello concertos, period. Cellist Alexander Mikheyev, uplifted here by the London Symphony.

0: Dvorak giving the cello soloist plenty of room to breathe and play around. Cellist Alexander Mikheyev taking full advantage there with the London Symphony, Dvorak's Cello Concerto in B minor.
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1: Together, we find ourselves here in the Andes, the world's longest continental mountain range, crossing through Ecuador, Peru, and Bolivia. With more than 84 million people living throughout the Andes, you can imagine all the human history found throughout this mountain range. Imagine the culture that trickles down into the valleys. This work from Peruvian composer Celso Garrido Lecca, it takes inspiration from Andean culture. It's his Andean folk dances, and they're on the way. I'm Melanie Renata. This is Music Through the Night. This slice of music will sway you a bit as you wander through the dark hours, yet somehow it's also incredibly grounded. It's from a work known as Enchantment by Nathaniel Dett. It's Song of the Shrine.

There's a stillness to that work by Nathaniel Dett, like stepping into and out of a sacred space. Pianist Clipper Erickson with Song of the Shrine from Enchantment. I'm Melanie Renata. You're listening to Music Through the Night, and you're about to be listening to a pretty unique work from a unique American composer. Michael Ippolito draws a lot of his musical inspiration from literature and visual arts, and you can almost visualize a modern dance choreographed to this divertimento. Here's the CO Chamber Orchestra.

0: for a divertimento that sure had a lot going on. A work by Michael Ippolito, shared with you there by the CO Chamber Orchestra. I'm Melanie Renata. Hey there. I've got a lyrical oboe coming up for you in just a bit. You're listening to Music Through the Night.
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0: When Ralph Vaughan Williams wrapped up his Fifth Symphony, he realized he had some scraps left over. And instead of letting them go to waste, he reworked those discarded ideas into something entirely new. This lush, pastoral concerto for oboe. Here's the English Chamber Orchestra and oboist Neil Black.

abandoned symphonic ideas, handed over to the oboe instead of the orchestra. Oboist Neil Black, uplifted there by the English Chamber Orchestra, Ralph Vaughan Williams' Oboe Concerto in A Minor. I'm Melanie Renata. This is Music Through the Night. And you venture here from the top of the Andes Mountains down into the valleys, where Peruvian composer Celso Garrido Lecca gathered folk sounds and turned them into his Andean folk dances. Here's the Norwegian Radio Orchestra performing Miguel Hearth Bedoya at the podium.

0: taking folk flavor from the Andes Mountains and giving them his own Peruvian spin. Celso Garrido Leyca's Andean folk dances, shared with you there by the Norwegian Radio Orchestra.
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1: He witnessed the musical world change completely. However, Alexander Glazunov was pretty well set with how he liked to do things. He was trained by Rimsky-Korsakov and grounded in Romantic tradition. He was what one might call a conservative composer, focused on beauty and lyricism. But when it came to his concertos, well, he allowed himself some space to play. Familiar romantic forms start to blur. Melodies slip into one another. There's just a sense of free-flowing freedom of sound. You'll hear it in this work. It's on the way. I'm Melanie Renata. Stay with me.

Can't think of that scene without crying. Dumbo's Baby Mine from Frank Churchill and Ned Washington. Pianist Long Long performing. I'm Melanie Renata. Glad to have you here with me this morning. As the season shifts into autumn, I really can't help but think of the natural evolution of everything. Nothing stays the same. And that's kind of beautiful and comforting in a way. This work by Aaron Copland, it didn't stay the same for long and went through a massive change. It began as a piece for piano students and years later was transformed by transcriber Merlin Patterson into a work for band. Here's the New England Conservatory Wind Ensemble.

A gorgeous transcription of Aaron Copland's piano work called Down a Country Lane. You know those hidden bonus tracks on your favorite albums? Well, this piece began life as one of those. It's a piano solo originally recorded by composer Randy Newman. Grammy-winning pianist Gloria Chang liked it so much, she commissioned an expanded version for her project, exploring the piano works of legendary film composers. Here, Chang shares the homage to Alfred, Emil, and Lionel Newman from the family album by Randy Newman.

0: Altogether, the Newman family holds 92 Academy Award nominations. That's the most of any family in Oscar history. So, of course, they needed to be acknowledged in pianist Gloria Chang's album that she dreamt up called Montage, Great Film Composers and the Piano. There she shared Randy Newman's homage to Alfred, Emil, and Lionel Newman. The energy picks up with the violin concerto in just a tick. I'm Melanie Renata.
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0: This flows in one continuous piece, every movement tucked within another. Glazunov's Violin Concerto in A Minor. Here's violinist Nikolai Znaider and the Bavarian Radio Symphony.

0: Violinist Nikolai Znaider and the Bavarian Radio Symphony, Glazunov's Violin Concerto in A Minor, some traditional Romantic era sounds with just a slight bending of the rules, a Melanie Renata with some sweeping romantic melodies in just a moment.
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0: If you like your piano concertos a little showy, you're in the right place at the right time. Cécile Chaminade's Concertstück in C-sharp minor. Here's pianist Danny Driver and the BBC Scottish Symphony.

0: Just incredible finger work there by pianist Danny Driver, uplifted by the BBC Scottish Symphony, Rebecca Miller conducting, Cécile Chaminade's single movement Firework, her Concertstück in C-sharp minor.
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1: One instrument you'll hear in this performance is the aru, often called the Chinese violin. Aru music holds a special place in the heart of Chinese culture, and this piece of music holds a special place too. Chinese folk musician Yan Junhua took over his father's Taoist temple when he died, but operations of the temple took a downturn. Hua found himself with a drug addiction, failing eyesight, and really only his music to keep his spirits high. This piece became one of his best-known works. It's on the way. I'm Melanie Renata. Please stay with me.

The seasons seem to change so quickly, don't they? As the colors of autumn start to peek their little head out of the trees, a celebration here of the colors of another season, a spring waltz by Agustin Barrios.

Like sunshine and flower petals. Not a bad way to start your day, guitarist David Russell, with Spring Waltz by Agustin Barrios. Good morning, my friend. It is 6 past the hour. I'm Melanie Renata. Before you dive into your day, how's about something dreamy? Something beautiful with just a touch of drama. From the ballet Spartacus, by Armenian composer Aram Khachaturian, this is the Adagio of Spartacus and Phrygia, performed by the Vienna Philharmonic.

An aspiring biologist got sidetracked by a music career, and you reap the rewards. Aram Khachaturian there conducting his own work, the Adagio of Spartacus in Phrygia from his ballet Spartacus, the Vienna Philharmonic performing. Now, when Chinese composer Yan Junhua fell on hard times, he ended up taking to the streets, and he brought with him his composition and multi-instrumentalist talents. He was a busker, and he created music like this, Reflections of the Moon in the Erquan Spring.

0: The Shanghai Quartet with one of China's national treasures, a piece of music called Reflections of the Moon in the Iroquoian Spring by Yan Junhua. I'm Melanie Renata with a beautiful morning in sound on the horizon.
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0: Franz Joseph Haydn was once tasked with crafting a symphony for each time of day, morning, noon, and night. This is his vibrant morning symphony, his sixth in D major, shared with you here by the Academy of St. Martin in the Fields, Neville Mariner at the podium.

0: The Academy of St. Martin in the Fields with a vibrant sunrise in sound, Haydn's Sixth Symphony in D, known as Morning. The mood gets even brighter with a bit of Baroque in just a minute. I'm Melanie Renata.
1: 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I'm Jonathan Overby. 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
0: Whatever mood you're greeting this morning with, this work can only enhance it. Tafel Musik here with Handel's Concerto for Two Orchestras, No. 1 in B-flat major, Jean Lemann conducting.

0: A morning mood booster with Handel's Joyful Concerto for Two Orchestras, number one in B flat major. Jean Lemann conducting Tafel Musik. I'm Melanie Renata. Thanks for sharing some time and space with me this morning. Be sure to be good to yourself today and be good to your neighbor too, okay?
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1: It's a somewhat forgotten Federico Fellini film from 1979 that shows the musicians in an orchestra behind the scenes at rehearsal and the chaos that often takes place. Fellini once confessed to a film critic, "When I attended the scoring sessions of my own films, I was always amazed and moved because I felt each time like I was the witness to a miracle. Very different people would arrive in the music studio with their various instruments, but also with their personal problems, their bad mood, their illness, sometimes their radio." Their radio? Wow. Nino Rota did the music for the film, his very last film score, in fact. And we're going to hear it later this hour. This is a miniature overture by Eric Coates from the mid-1920s, a musical representation of a good mood with a beautiful tree-like street where all the birds are singing.

Terrific old recording there with Adrian Bolt and the New Philharmonia Orchestra. A miniature overture by Eric Coates from the 1920s called The Merrymakers. And yes, it is. Music that puts you in a good mood. And it's the weekend. I'm Ward Jacobson. Delighted to be with you on this Saturday morning, the last weekend of September, believe it or not. Glad you're here this morning. Gioachino Rossini was all of 21 years old, supposedly finished this opera in 18 days, The Italian Girl in Algiers. It had its premiere in Venice, May of 1813. This is the overture.

The overture from The Italian Girl in Algiers by Rossini, the opera from 1813. Scottish Chamber Orchestra with Jamie Laredo conducting. This is work by Antonio Pasculi next, the oboist and composer who lived in the late 19th century, early 20th century. His tip of the hat to Gaetano Donizetti. Here is the Berlin Symphony Orchestra with oboist Burkhard Glitzner.

0: quite the showpiece for the oboe. Burkhard Gletzner was the oboist with the Berlin Symphony Orchestra. That concerto on themes by Donizetti by Antonio Pasculi. Still ahead, speaking of a showpiece for a particular instrument, we'll give the euphonium some love, and we'll hear some music from Florence Price after the break.
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A most emphatic scherzo in G by Florence Price, played on the piano by Michael Clark. Saturday morning, it is the 26th day of September. I'm Ward Jacobson. It was on this date in 1888, poet T.S. Eliot was born in St. Louis. Composer George Gershwin, born in Brooklyn, New York on this date, 1898. And on this date in 1957, the musical West Side Story had its opening on Broadway. Serena Williams, 45 today. It is also National Dumpling Day, National Key Lime Pie Day. You can celebrate with a little food. Maybe not in that order. I might start with the key lime pie and continue with the key lime pie. The euphonium is an instrument that, I don't know if you would call it an attention-starved member of the brass family, but it certainly doesn't get the headlines that the trumpet or the trombone or the tuba get, for that matter. It is smaller than a tuba, but similar in shape and construction. It plays an octave higher than the tuba. And this is music that features the euphonium by Amilcare Ponchielli, Concerto in E-flat.

0: Amilcare Ponchielli is chiefly known for his operas, but this was the first ever concerto for the euphonium. And we heard Roland Froscher play the euphonium with the Mecklenburg Staatskapelle Schwerin, that euphonium concerto in E-flat.
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0: Ward Jacobson in on this Saturday morning, the final weekend of September. Up next, it's one of those unfairly forgotten films by Federico Fellini, Orchestra Rehearsal from 1979. It depicts the artistic and political struggle between a German conductor and his Italian orchestra, and it was Nino Rota's last film score. And here it is.

0: Orchestra rehearsal, music by Nino Rota. It was the Orchestra of La Scala, Milan. I'm Ward Jacobson.
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Concerto for piano, violin, and cello. Seems like a challenge. Well, the problems are vexing, balancing the three very distinctly different timbres of the solo instruments with the orchestral body. Allotting the themes equitably to each soloist in the orchestra. Creating materials terse enough that they don't become unmanageable, yet flexible enough to do duty for all involved. Well, certainly no task for an amateur. Better call in the big guns, in this case, Beethoven. A triplet concerto awaits this hour. This is Benjamin Lloyd at the piano, playing this Reflection Rag by Scott Joplin.

Love that minor section in the middle. Kind of sets it apart. The Reflection Rag by Scott Joplin. Benjamin Loeb played the piano. It is a Saturday morning. I'm Ward Jacobson with listener-supported classical music. From July to December of 1882, Emmanuel Chabrier and his wife thoroughly toured Spain. I mean, they had a wonderful trip. And he began a trend of French composers writing really great music influenced by their neighbors to the south. This is Chabrier's España.

0: a wonderful 6.5 minute vision of Spain through the eyes of Frenchman Emmanuel Chabrier's España. It was the Paris National Opera Orchestra. And coming up next, we'll have a concerto for not one, not two, but three instruments by Beethoven. So stay close.
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0: A concerto for three instruments, piano, violin, and cello. Pretty daring venture for the composer. So why did Beethoven take on a challenge like that? Well, supposedly to provide the Archduke Rudolph, who was then a 16-year-old student of the composer, to provide him with a performing vehicle that would not be as demanding as a solo concerto. The theory, well, doesn't really compute. For even though there are three players to share the solo responsibilities, each player must not only be concerned with being in sync with the orchestra, but also with each other. Well, at any rate, the first and apparently only performance of the triple concerto during Beethoven's lifetime was in May of 1807, and it's not certain whether royal or a commoner's hands were at the piano. We don't know that for sure. What is certain, though, is that the concerto met with very little success at its premiere. Here it is in the very capable hands of Mary Kodama on the piano, Kolja Blacher playing violin, and Johannes Moser cello with the German Symphony Orchestra.

0: The Triple Concerto in C, Opus 56, by Beethoven.
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0: We close out the hour with a work by Alexander Borodin that began as a symphonic poem for a tableau vivant to celebrate the Silver Jubilee of Alexander II of Russia in 1880.

0: You can easily hear the Russian troops and Central Asians traveling across the flat, unforested grasslands. Full of great tunes in the Steppes of Central Asia by Alexander Borodin. It was New York Philharmonic.
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1: Well, somehow, some way, I have kind of managed to avoid the world of TikTok. I'm not on TikTok and hope to never be. Well, in the last couple of years, there was one of those viral trends on TikTok known as the bird theory. Did you hear about that? It was meant to help people determine if their relationships will go the distance. And to perform this test, one person has to point out something insignificant, like a bird perched outside. The goal is to have your partner respond with genuine curiosity. I'm sure by now it's no longer a thing, but... So why not put a classical spin on this TikTok madness, like this work by Respighi. It's called The Birds. And you're going to hear it later this hour. Here are four medieval dances. Well, actually one of the four. The Galliard by Joseph Lauber.

The flutist was Laurel Zucker, and playing harp was Susan Jolas. The Galliard from Four Medieval Dances, the music of Joseph Lauber. Well, here we are again on a Saturday morning. I'm Ward Jacobson. It's delightful to have your company on this final weekend of September. October arrives, what, next Thursday, I guess. And it was a full moon this morning. If you were either out late last night or up early this morning, hope you got to see it. It was gorgeous when I was driving in this morning. The corn moon for September. At any rate, glad you're here. And we have some music by Edward Elgar. Back in the last decade of the 19th century, Edward and his wife Alice spent several holidays in southern Bavaria. And the Elgars had just a marvelous time. They stayed in local inns, they ate and they drank, and they learned folk dances of the area. And they would enjoy these long walks through the stunning alpine scenery. Both activities fired their imagination. And in 1894, Edward Elgar began work setting to music six poems Alice had written in the style of Bavarian folk songs. Six choral songs from the Bavarian Highlands. And this is an orchestral suite of three dances from that work.

Bavarian Dances from the very English Edward Elgar, courtesy of a little trip he and his wife Alice took back in the day, the Bournemouth Sinfonietta, led by Norman Delmar. And now a beautiful work arranged for guitar by Zhou Fei Yang. She did the arrangement of this work by Liu Tishan, a Yao dance.

0: Yao Dance by Liu Tishan. Zhufei Yang played guitar.
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0: Ottorino Respighi's interest in music of the 17th and 18th centuries dated back to the first decade of the 20th century, when his transcription of a work by Monteverdi was performed during a visit to Berlin. Respighi's best-known efforts of this sort are his three suites of ancient airs and dances, which collect transcriptions.

descriptions of Baroque lute pieces, and also this work, titled The Birds. It's from 1928. And rather than lute works, for this music, Respighi turned to keyboard pieces from various 17th century composers. This is the Orpheus Chamber Orchestra.

0: The Orpheus Chamber Orchestra, they play without a conductor. They play music by Respighi, the birds. Up next, we will hear Hilary Hahn play some Dvorak. That's coming up after the break.
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0: This is violinist Hilary Hahn with the Frankfurt Radio Symphony Orchestra, and the third movement from Dvorak's Violin Concerto in A Minor.

0: Dvorak's A minor violin concerto was written for the virtuoso Yosef Joachim, and there were numerous revisions, like it over many years along the way. Supposedly, Joachim was never completely satisfied. Kind of hard to believe. That third movement, almost perfection. We heard Hilary Hahn with the Frankfurt Radio Symphony Orchestra.
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Good morning and welcome to Classics by Request here on Wisconsin Public Radio. I'm your host, Ruth Ann Bessman. Nice to be here with you on this Saturday morning. Can you believe it? It's already September 26th and next week it's October. Well, the days have certainly flown by. And for today's program, we have a full house. Lots of requests are in, and we're going to begin today's program with a request from Ed in Bailey's Harbor. Now, it was last Tuesday morning. Ed was headed to the Eagle Bluff Light Station in Door County and was listening to Morning Classics with Ezra Wall when he heard a piece by the Italian Renaissance composer Giorgio Mainerio. And Ed says the four Italian dances were just great for morning drive time music. He would like to hear it again and share it with the listener family. Ed describes this piece as robust with lots of horns and percussion.

Starting off the program with the Four Italian Dances by Giorgio Mainerio, a performance with the Datura Trombone Quartet. That was a request from Ed in Bailey's Harbor. He heard it recently on Morning Classics with Ezra Wall and thought this would be a perfect way to start the program. We're now going to hear from Luann in Wanakee, and she's wishing her daughter Jackie in New Berlin a very happy birthday. Jackie loves anything by Bach. It was a few summers ago she traveled to Germany to see where Bach lived. Jackie teaches beginning strings during the day, and at night she plays in a string trio and also for the Lake Geneva Symphony Orchestra. Now, she also plays piano at St. Luke's. So Jackie has taught her mother so much about classical music. Luann is requesting anything that's unaccompanied violin by Johann Sebastian Bach. And I have selected Bach's Chaconne from Partita No. 2 in D minor. Now, it's widely considered the most famous and celebrated individual movement from Johann Sebastian Bach's collection for solo violin. We'll hear this performance featuring violinist Hilary Hahn.

from Bach's solo violin partita number 2 in D minor. We just heard the Chaconne played by violinist Hilary Hahn. And that was a request from Luann in Wanakee celebrating her daughter's Jackie. It's her birthday. Happy birthday. Lorian Stevens Point wants to hear the first movement of Morten Lordson's Lux Aeterna. She describes the piece as an iconic work with sublime ethereal harmonies. Laurie is curious to know why the composer wrote this work. Laurie, I read that Lordson's mother's final illness and impending death in the mid-1990s inspired him to compose Lux Aeterna. In English, it means eternal rest. Laurie dedicates this request to her brother Sandy in Texas, who had to say goodbye to his 18-year-old cat, Dino.

0: Didn't realize that the first movement runs right into the second. We heard the first movement from Lux Aeterna by Morten Lauridsen, with Paul Salomonovich leading the Los Angeles Master Chorale and Los Angeles Symphonia Orchestra. Request from Laurie in Stevens Point. 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
0: If you're just tuning in, this is Classics by Request here on Wisconsin Public Radio. I'm your host, Ruth Ann Bessman. It's a full playlist, and we're going to continue now with this request from David in Elgin, Illinois. It's for In the Heights by the English composer Frederick Delius. It's based on Henrik Ibsen's poem of the same name. David thinks this is perfect for a Saturday morning. He says, like a hike in the mountains, it leaves him feeling as if he's found a view that's just for him. David is excited to share this early work by Delius with his fellow WPR hikers this morning. This work tells the story of a young man who leaves his family and village behind to live a free, solitary life high up in the rugged mountains of Norway. Delius loved Norway's beautiful landscapes and especially enjoyed hiking with his dear friend, Norwegian composer Edvard Grieg. This performance is with John Hopkins leading the Slovak Philharmonic Orchestra, On the Heights by Frederick Delius.

That was a work called On the Heights by Frederick Delius. John Hopkins directed the Slovak Philharmonic Orchestra, a request from David in Elgin, Illinois. David especially enjoys this work just because of the fact that it's a hike in the mountains. That's what it's about, and it leaves him feeling as if he's found a view that's just for him. Delius loved Norway's beautiful landscapes and especially enjoyed hiking with his dear friend, Norwegian composer Edvard Grieg. Oh, can you imagine? It would have been fun to be there enjoying the sights with the two of these outstanding composers. Mary in Madison is requesting the Etude by Gheorghe Ligeti that was featured on last week's program. Aaron in Kenosha selected the composer's Etude No. 6, but since we didn't have it in our music library, I substituted with the Etude No. 4 from his Etudes Book No. 1 in its place. Mary Lee was driving at the time and was unable to write down any information about the work, although she remembers that she described the piece as extremely challenging to play and that it's very fast and fiercely difficult. We're going to hear once again pianist Julia Hamosh.

0: From the book number one of Etudes, that was Etude number four by Gheorghe Ligeti, played by pianist Julia Hamosh. Request for that performance from Mary Lee in Madison. Well, that concludes this first hour of Classics by Request. We have a full, it's a full 4 hours, three more hours coming up. And it's really exciting to hear quite a variety in today's program. So thank you for the request getting in on time. Looking at the forecast for Wisconsin today, partly sunny and mild, highs in the upper 60s to low 70s statewide. For tonight, mostly cloudy with a few areas of light drizzle possible in the far west. The temperatures will be in the upper 40s in the east to low 50s in the west. Coming up, the second hour of Classics by Request, right after this, here on Wisconsin Public Radio.
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1: Welcome back to Classics by Request here on Wisconsin Public Radio. I'm Ruth Ann Bessman. Hope you've had a good week and that you're doing well. So we're going to start off this second hour with music by Peter Tchaikovsky. Benjamin in Kaukauna is eager to hear the Serenade for Strings in C Major, Opus number 48. And Benjamin says, growing up with his mother and with all of her siblings being involved in ballet, the sounds of Tchaikovsky have always been his friend. Benjamin believes this piece, Serenade for Strings, though it may be well known, deserves to be better known. He especially loves how many different textures the composer pulls out of the strings throughout the waltz in the second movement. This performance is with Yuri Bashmet leading the Moscow Soloists. Serenade for Strings in C Major, Opus number 48, by Tchaikovsky.

Opening the second hour of Classics by Request with music by Peter Tchaikovsky, his Serenade for Strings in C Major, Opus number 48. A request from Benjamin in Kaukana. In that performance was with Yuri Bashmet leading the Moscow Soloists. Let's see. Oh, now for some music by Philip Glass, his Metamorphosis 2. Janice in Wauwatosa finds this piece very meditative and relaxing and adds, it's most enjoyable. This performance comes from a 1989 recording featuring the composer playing his own work, The Metamorphosis 2.

0: from a 1989 recording. We just heard Philip Glass playing one of his works, Metamorphosis 2. A request for that performance from Janice in Wauwatosa, describing the work as very meditative and relaxing. I'm Ruth Ann Bestman. 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
0: Ray in Chilton is requesting Autumn in New York by Vernon Duke, and he says that he heard it this week on WIPR, Michigan Public Radio from Interlochen. Yes, he says, he confesses to listening to other stations at times. Well, I have to tell you, Ray, I'm a real fan of Michigan Public Radio from Interlochen. Oh, I think they do a wonderful job. And I also enjoy being at Interlochen. Well, Ray says that he thought the song dating to the 1930s would be timely with the start of autumn this week. Unfortunately, Ray, we don't have the performance with Ella Fitzgerald and Louis Armstrong, but I hope you'll enjoy this performance with Dawn Upshaw.

from the album called Don Upshaw Sings Vernon Duke. That was Autumn in New York, and a request from Ray in Chilton. Let's see, Julie in Shorewood says this Saturday would be her mom's 98th birthday. Her favorite opera was La Boheme, and her favorite tenor was Placido Domingo. And her favorite aria from La Boheme was K. Jelita Manina, What a Cold Little Hand, from Act One. Julie says listening to Domingo singing the tenor aria would be a great way to remember her mother today.

From Puccini's La Bohème, that was the aria Che Gelida Manina, performed by Placido Domingo. And it was a request from Julian Shorewood, remembering her mother on her mother's 98th birthday. And this aria was very important to her mother, and she especially loved, her favorite tenor was Placido Domingo. Julie, thank you so much for sharing this special memory with us. I know it's not easy, but it certainly is meaningful. And again, it was lovely to hear it with you. And we have time for one more request to complete this second hour of Classics by Request, and it comes from Keith in Appleton. It's for a work by George Perle called Concertino for Piano, Winds, and Timpani. Keith said he just found out that his former horn teacher, Paul Ingram, died last week. And he was principal horn of the New York City Ballet Orchestra for 50 years, played with mostly Mozart and the New York Brass Quintet and many other places. And for a time, he was in the Minnesota Orchestra, too. Keith says he learned a lot from him, as did hundreds of horn players. And he heard him rehearse this work with pianist Richard Good. Unfortunately, Keith, we don't have a recording with this pianist, but we do have this work. This performance features the DePaul Wind Ensemble. The pianist in this performance is Mary Sawyer. The Concertino for Piano, Winds, and Trumpet by composer George Perle.

0: That was a work by composer. Let me just was running in from my office, so please bear with me while I'm catching my breath, and then I will let you know what we just heard. It was the Concertino for Piano, Winds, and Timpani by George Perle. And we heard a performance with the DePaul Wind Ensemble. And the pianist was Mary Sawyer, a request from Keith and Appleton. And he requested this because he just found out that his former horn teacher, Paul Ingram, died last week. And he had quite a background in music. He was a solo French hornist with the American Composers Orchestra, the New York City Ballet Orchestra, Brooklyn Philharmonic Orchestra, and a New York Chamber Symphony. He also held principal horn positions with the Metropolitan Opera Orchestra, the Minneapolis Symphony Orchestra, and American Symphony Orchestra under the direction of Leopold Stokowski. Quite a wonderful legacy. Had many students, including Keith, and it certainly is hard when this happens. It's lots of memories to think about and to remember. So Keith and Appleton, thank you so much for sharing this with us today. That concludes the second hour of Classics by Request. It is a full playlist today. So coming up next, we'll turn our attention to some music by Johann Strauss here on Classics by Request.
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1: 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Now, next week, it is our fall member drive, and I was just kind of thinking about it, how I so appreciate hearing from our listeners when they request something that they really want to share with us. And I always love hearing about the reason for their selection. And I thought, well, maybe you might want to include the reason for becoming a member to Wisconsin Public Radio. And I know that many listeners who listen to this program are already longtime members. But it's always nice to welcome in new members. And how do you think we can do that? So if you want to join in, not just with the reason for your request, but you can help out and perhaps encourage them with some more information as to why it would be good to become a new member or to continue as an existing member. Think about it. It would be helpful. All right. I'm going to try to now find out how we're going to begin this third hour of Classics by Request. I just now found the right page. It's for Elizabeth in Wauwatosa. And she plays the violin. And she is a member of the Milwaukee Youth Symphony Orchestra. And they're currently preparing a piece for their next concert. And that piece is Die Fledermaus, the overture from Johann Strauss. And let's see, she thinks that this piece is so much fun, and she would love to hear it to aid in her practicing. I hope you enjoy this performance, Elizabeth. It's with the Vienna Philharmonic, the conductor Carlos Kleiber. Overture from Die Fledermaus by Johann Strauss.

Yes, bravo. We just heard opening the third hour of Classics by Request with the Die Fledermaus Overture by Johann Strauss, a performance with Carlos Kleiber leading the Vienna Philharmonic. A request from Elizabeth in Wauwatosa. She is a violinist in the Milwaukee Youth Symphony Orchestra. They're currently preparing to perform this piece for their next concert. And I can imagine, Elizabeth, how much fun it is to be able to play this. And I know that you're now practicing it, so I hope that you enjoyed this performance. It might have inspired you, or you might have heard something new to think about as you continue to learn how, with your members of the orchestra, playing this work. Robert Monroe is requesting some music for violin, and we're going to hear Johann Sebastian Bach's Violin Sonata No. 4 in C minor, featuring, who he would very much like to hear, violinist Yitzchak Perlman, and joining him, one of Robert's favorite pianists, Marta Argerich.

0: The Violin Sonata No. 4 in C minor by Johann Sebastian Bach, played by violinist Yitzhak Perlman and pianist Marta Argerich, a request from Robert in Monroe. 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
0: This next request comes from Ted in Oshkosh. For the Suite No. 3 for Violin, Viola, and Strings, Opus 19, No. 1 by Kurt Atterberg. Now, Ted says he first heard this piece many years ago on an album of solo works featuring members of the Chicago Symphony Orchestra. And it was his introduction to Kurt Atterberg, and Ted was taken in by the beautiful, melancholic nature of the work. Like his wife, Catherine, who last week requested the Bassianas Brasileiras by Heitor Villa-Lobos, or Lobos. Ted is a first-time requester, but long-time listener. This performance is with conductor Peter Sundqvist leading the Swedish Chamber Orchestra. The soloist in this performance, violist Johanna Pearson and violinist Sara Trobeck. The Suite No. 3 for Violin, Viola, and Orchestra by Kurt Atterberg.

We just heard the Suite No. 3 for violin, viola, and orchestra by composer Kurt Atterberg. And the performance featured violist Johanna Persson, violinist Sara Trobeck, and the Swedish Chamber Orchestra led by conductor Peter Sundqvist. And that was a request from Ted in Oshkosh, first time requester, but long time listener. And Ted, I got to tell you, when your request came in, I had a chance to listen to it for the first time yesterday, and I was delighted to be introduced to this work. It is, as you said, it's beautiful, melancholic in the nature of the work. And thanks so much for bringing this to my attention and perhaps others as well. Really enjoyed the piece. Now, this next request is from Laura in Wisconsin Dells. It's her husband. He celebrated his birthday yesterday, and she would like to dedicate her request to him because he's a beautiful, peaceful man, full of heart. Una furtiva lagrima from the Elixir of Love by Donizetti, where Ni Nimorino notices a single tear in his beloved's eye and realizes she truly loves him. This performance is with Luciano Pavarotti.

Oh, it was beautiful. Una furtiva lagrima from The Elixir of Love by Gaetano Donizetti. Oh, it was a performance with Luciano Pavarotti singing that wonderful aria. And it was a request from Laura in Wisconsin Dells to honor her husband. It was his birthday yesterday. And it's just a beautiful work. And I do hope, Laura, I'm sure your husband was thrilled to hear this because you told me that one of his favorite singers is Luciano Pavarotti. And to get us up to the top of the hour, a little filler, little short waltz from Chopin. This is the Waltz in A-flat major, opus 64, number 3, with pianist Garrick Olson.

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1: Welcome back to Classics by Request here on Wisconsin Public Radio. I'm Ruth Ann Besteman. To begin this fourth and final hour, a very popular work by Howard Shore, A Lord of the Rings Suite. And this is a request for Sherry in Mount Horeb. She loves watching The Lord of the Rings, and she thought she'd request this today because it's so peaceful and beautiful.

Opening the fourth and final hour with music by Howard Shore, the Lord of the Rings Suite, featuring flutist James Galway and the London Symphony Orchestra. And that was Request from Sherry in Mount Horeb. We're now going to hear from Norma in Milwaukee. Her request is for The Unanswered Question by Charles Ives. And she says in her comments, this is dedicated to all of us who seem always to be in the car when the 12:30, 12:45 quiz question is posited. For us, without access to email, an answer, this is now an unanswered question.

a work by Charles Ives called The Unanswered Question. Leonard Slatkin conducted the St. Louis Symphony Orchestra Request from Norma in Milwaukee. Bit frustrating when you're driving around during the quiz question during the midday program and you just can't get that answer in on time. And that's why I assume Norma selected this piece. And now we're going to hear a work by Arthur Honegger. It's his Pacific 231. Katie in Madison says that Honegger loved locomotives with a passion, and this fun piece reflects that love, and then adds, it is marvelously descriptive.

Well, this was also a piece I was not familiar with, and I've got to remember, I checked it earlier as it was just starting, and I'm going to have to go back here to read the liner notes as to when this was recorded. So hang on while I just find this. This was in 1929. This CD of Honegger and Miehl, of their works, has been on our shelf for well over about 35, 36 years. I don't know if that piece was ever featured over the years, but it's called Pacific 231 by Arthur Honegger. And as Katie in Madison rightly said in her comments, that the composer loved locomotives with a passion. And this proved it by listening to this movement, Symphonique Number 1. So thank you, Katie in Madison. And now for a next request, and it does come from Carolyn in West Bend. It's for Amazing Grace.

The Robert Shaw Festival Singers singing Amazing Grace. And the conductor was, of course, Robert Shaw. And this was a request from Carolyn in West Bend. Now for a short piano sonata. It's number 19 in G minor, opus 49, number 1, by Ludwig van Beethoven. This is a request from Andrew in Monona for this particular recording featuring pianist Emil Gilels.

That was a performance with pianist Emil Gilels from a 1985 recording, or I'm sorry, 82 recording, the Piano Sonata number 19 in G minor, opus 49, number 1, by Ludwig van Beethoven, a request from Andrew in Monona for that recording. And we're now going to listen to a request from Bill in Madison. Came in quickly, so let me just kind of skim through this. His wife, Judy, just got out of the hospital after a four-day stay. She very much prefers listening to classics by request rather than the beeps and buzzing at the hospital. And she's still in quite a bit of pain, but listening makes her feel better. And Jesu, Joy of Man's Desiring is probably her favorite piece of classical music. It was played at their wedding. Well, I had quickly ran down to find this recording, and I think you'll enjoy it because it features some wonderful performers, including cellist Yo-Yo Ma and the Amsterdam Baroque Orchestra, the conductor Ton Koopman.

0: cheering up our dear friend Judy in Madison, who was in the hospital for 4 days. She's now home and resting, I hope. And this was a piece that she really wanted to hear, Jesu Joy, Man's Desiring. And this performance was with cellist Jojo Mann, the Amsterdam Baroque Orchestra, led by conductor Ton Koopman. So, Judy, feel better soon. Oh, my. Well, we have just under 20 minutes before we conclude today's program, and then it's going to be Saturday Afternoon Classics. So just a few more requests, and that's it for today's program. 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
0: And this next request, I'm going to reach out here. Let's see. It is for music of Johann Sebastian Bach. It's from Debbie in Eau Claire, who especially wants to hear a recording with flutist James Galway. So we're going to listen to his sonata in A major. And joining him, a couple of friends, I think, as well. So enjoy this recording.

Beautiful recording of the Flute Sonata in A Major BWV number 1032 by Bach, featuring flutist James Galway and joining him violinist Monica Huggett, viola da gamba player Sarah Cunningham, and harpsichordist Philip Moll. And that was a request from Debbie in Eau Claire. Going to squeeze in one short piece to conclude today. It comes from The Children's Corner by Claude Debussy. This is harpist Yolanda Codenasis to play The Little Shepherd.

0: Taking us out, harpist Yolanda Codenas is playing The Little Shepherd from the Children's Corner by Claude Debussy. Thank you to all the listeners who sent in such wonderful selections today. Kept me busy, and I certainly enjoyed listening together with you. Now, next week, it is our fall member drive. If you really want to hear something to share with the listeners, which would be great, please get your request in early. And I mean early, because it takes time to put something like that together, especially for that special day during the member drive, which is very important for us to hear from you, your reason for your selection, and also the reason for showing your support in a generous way. It helps others listen and thinking, yeah, I think I could do that too. It's my turn. So please, when you fill out the online request form, let me know, of course, the reason for your selection for the request, but also perhaps how to encourage others to also become a new member here at WPR. Coming up next, it's Saturday Afternoon Classics. Hope you can join me for the 3 hours right after this here on WPR.
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1: Good afternoon and welcome to Saturday Afternoon Classics here on Wisconsin Public Radio. I'm Ruth Ann Bessman. Nice to have you along with me on this Saturday afternoon, the last Saturday in the month of September. Today's date is September 26th. Hard to believe that, you know, it's almost October. And of course, it is the autumn season. So let's get started with this Symphony No. 4 in A major, the Italian Symphony by Felix Mendelssohn. It was in October of 1830. That Mendelssohn, in his early 20s, decided to go to Italy. His visit there lasted 10 months, and he spent time in several places, including Venice, Rome, and Florence. And while at these locations, he recorded his impressions, sketching and painting with watercolors. Mendelssohn was greatly impressed with the Italian art, architecture, and the open countryside. These images are musically featured in his Symphony No. 4 in A major, Opus 90, as I mentioned, titled The Italian Symphony. Conductor George Schulte directs the Vienna Philharmonic Orchestra.

That was the Symphony No. 4 in A major, Opus No. 90, titled The Italian Symphony by Felix Mendelssohn, a performance with George Schulte conducting the Vienna Philharmonic. This work was written in 1830 when the composer was in his early 20s and he went to visit Italy. He stayed there for 10 months and was greatly impressed with the Italian art, architecture, and the open countryside. And it was those images that he planted musically that were featured in this symphony. Now for one of the impromptus by Franz Schubert from the composer's set of four impromptus, D number 935. Here's pianist Maria Joao Pires and her performance of the impromptu number 2 in A flat major.

0: Pianist Maria Joao Pires playing the impromptu number 2 in A flat major from the set of 4 impromptus D number 935 of Franz Schubert. I'm Ruth Ann Bessman. You're listening to Saturday Afternoon Classics here on Wisconsin Public Radio.
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0: And we'll continue now with one of the recorder concertos by Antonio Vivaldi. He is Concerto for Soprano Recorder in C Major RV number 444. Michael Schneider takes the role of both soloist and conductor of the Capella Academy of Frankfurt. You're in for a treat. I listened to this performance earlier and was wowed by Schneider's technical ability and controlled sound.

The Recorder Concerto in C Major, or V number 444 by Antonio Vivaldi. A performance with Michael Schneider conducting and also taking on as the role of the soloist in this performance, joining him the Capella Academy of Frankfurt. The American composer, Arthur Foote, was a member of a group in the Boston area during the turn of the 20th century that included Amy Beach and George Chadwick. It was in 1875 that he received the first master's degree in music awarded by an American university. We're now going to hear his three short appealing pieces for flute, oboe, and cello. Lyrical in nature, the first selection is titled Poem. The second is called Oriental Dance, and the last piece is called Flying Cloud. We will hear these three works by composer Arthur Foote, a performance with the Huntington Trio.

0: Three very short, appealing pieces for flute, oboe, and cello we first heard. All three, by the way, by Arthur Foote, an American composer. And the first one was titled Poem, followed by Oriental Dance, and concluding with Flying Cloud. We heard a performance with the Huntingdon Trio. And that concludes this first hour of Saturday Afternoon Classics. I'm Ruth Ann Bessman. 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
1: To begin the second hour of Saturday Afternoon Classics, we're going to go back in time to the Baroque era to listen to the Concerto Grosso in F Major, Opus 6, Number 2 by Arcangelo Corelli. Christopher Hogwood conducts the St. Paul Chamber Orchestra.

Beginning the second hour of Saturday Afternoon Classics with a work by composer Arcangelo Corelli. His Concerto Grosso in F Major, Opus 6, Number 2. Performance with Christopher Hogwood directing the St. Paul Chamber Orchestra. From the album Trios for Piano, Clarinet, and Cello, clarinetist Richard Stoltzman wrote the following. What a deep but delightful journey for me to record masterpieces by Brahms, Beethoven, and Mozart with Manny and Yo-Yo, friends and colleagues for so long. Of course, Stoltzman is referring to pianist Emmanuel Ax and cellist Yo-Yo Ma. According to Stoltzman, the trio by Brahms is the most romantic and soulful. Stoltzman says the composer's bittersweet embrace of both major and minor is a hallmark of the trio, and along with the gorgeous intertwining of melodic lines among the instruments, provides a kind of chamber music that musicians just love, intimate, contrapuntal conversation on beauty and pathos.

0: We just heard the trio for piano, clarinet, and cello, opus number 114 by Johannes Brahms, played by pianist Emmanuel X, clarinetist Richard Stoltzman, and cellist Yo-Yo Ma. I'm Ruth Ann Bessman. 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
0: Violinist Rachel Barton Pine has performed Mozart's violin concertos numerous times on tour throughout the United States. She said that she realized when practicing these concertos, it would deepen her relationship with these works. Apparently, Mozart did not leave any written cadenzas for these concertos. Barton Pine recognized that many great cadenzas have been composed for Mozart's violin concertos. However, she has always felt that playing her own presents the most personal and organic expression of her relationship with the music. This afternoon, we will hear her performance of Mozart's Violin Concerto No. 1 in B-flat major. Neville Mariner conducts the Academy of St. Martin in the Fields.

0: The Violin Concerto No. 1 in B-flat Major by Mozart, featuring violinist Rachel Barton Pine in the Academy of St. Martin of the Fields, led by conductor Neville Mariner. 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
1: To begin the final hour of this afternoon's program, the Orchestral Suite No. 2 in B minor for flute and strings. The suite begins with a stately overture followed by a series of dances. By the way, meant to mention that this is a work by Johann Sebastian Bach. So the overture followed by a series of dances. Now, this is one of the works that Bach himself performed in the German city of Leipzig with a group of musicians who played just for fun. It was in the summer they would play outdoors in a garden. To entertain us with this delightful work, flutist Eugenia Zuckerman and the Shanghai Quartet, and joining them is harpsichordist Anthony Newman.

Opening the final hour of Saturday Afternoon Classics with music by Johann Sebastian Bach. That was his Orchestral Suite No. 2 in B minor. A performance with flutist Eugenia Zuckerman and harpsichordist Anthony Newman, and joining them, the Shanghai Quartet. Franz Joseph Haydn's Piano Sonata in G minor has just two movements, a moderato and an allegro. This is pianist Alfred Brendel, known especially for his performances of Mozart, Haydn, Schubert, and Beethoven.

0: We just heard the piano sonata in G minor by Franz Joseph Haydn, played by pianist Alfred Brendel. Coming up next, some music by Antony Dvorak, right after this, here on WPR.
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0: Now for music by Antony Dvorak, an excerpt from the suite called From the Bohemian Forest. We're going to hear Silent Woods. This is cellist Misha Maisky in the Orchestra of Paris.

That was Dvorak's From the Bohemian Forest, Silent Woods. Cellist Misha Majsky performed with the Orchestra of Paris. And coming up shortly, we're going to have another hour of classical music beginning at 4 o'clock this afternoon. Eva Kurajan will be in. And then following that, world music from various global cultures starting at 5 this afternoon. Here's another work, and it's by Robert Schumann, his Three Romances, Opus 94, for oboe and piano. Schumann wrote this during a time when he was experimenting with the idea of wind instruments in combination with the piano. Here's oboist Andrea Gullickson and pianist Karen Enns.

0: Concluding today's program with a selection from the album called The Poetic Oboe, featuring Andrea Gullickson as the soloist in this performance, featuring the Three Romances, Opus 94 for oboe and piano by Robert Schumann, and joining the oboist, we heard pianist Karen Enns. Well, I'm just so grateful for your tuning in this afternoon. Hope you enjoy the selection. Coming up next, we're going to have another hour of classical music with Ava Karajan. And following her hour will be world music from various global cultures beginning at 5. Want to remind you that Sundays at noon, Laurie Skelton hosts Wisconsin Classical. She features wonderful performances by the Milwaukee Symphony Orchestra and the other orchestras throughout the state. And then at 4 o'clock in the afternoon on Sunday, it's From the Top, a delightful program featuring young musicians throughout the country. Lots more in store for your listening enjoyment. 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Stay healthy and safe. Thanks for tuning in. I'm Ruth Ann Bessman. This has been Saturday Afternoon Classics here on WPR.
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1: Good afternoon, and welcome to another hour of classical music here on Wisconsin Public Radio. I'm Ava Karajan, and I'll be your host until 5 p.m. this afternoon. Stay tuned for an oboe concerto by Mozart, a piece for piano by Amy Beach, and a movement from Robert Schumann's Second Symphony. We'll start the show off with the Serenade for Flute and Guitar, a piece by Anton Diabelli.

Anton Diabelli's Serenade for Flute and Guitar, performed by Richard Schilling on the guitar and Virginia Sindelar on the flute. 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Up next, Mozart's Oboe Concerto in C Major, performed by the Orpheus Chamber Orchestra.

0: Randall Wolfgang was the featured oboist, performing alongside the Orpheus Chamber Orchestra in this recording of Mozart's Oboe Concerto in C major. This work was presumed to be lost, but was later rediscovered in 1920, which is great because we got to enjoy it today. More great music continues after the break, including a piece by Amy Beach. Stay tuned.
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0: 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Up next, 4 sketches by Amy Beach.

Kirsten Johnson was the featured pianist on this recording of four sketches by Amy Beach. The four sketches, named in order, are Autumn, Phantoms, Dreaming, and Fireflies, and all are headed by a poem by a French poet. We'll hear the second movement from Robert Schumann's Second Symphony, performed by the Orchestra des Champs-Élysées, up next.

0: That was the Orchestra des Champs-Élysées performing the second movement from Robert Schumann's Second Symphony, which he dedicated to Oscar I, the King of Norway and Sweden. 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And Classics by Request is just one of many great programs we air on the weekends here at WPR. You can stay tuned after this show, in just a few seconds actually, for World Music on the Road to Higher Ground with Jonathan Overby. Tune in tomorrow from noon to 2 for Wisconsin Classical with Lori Skelton, which is a weekly 2-hour broadcast featuring performances by Wisconsin musicians recorded at venues across the state. Lori always puts together a great show. You can also tune in tomorrow from 5 to 9 for Simply Folk with Sheila Shigley, where you'll get to hear folk songs old and new, hear an old favorite, or perhaps discover a new favorite. 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
2: It's Saturday, and time to travel the road to higher ground, featuring an evening of world music from lands near and far.

Good evening and welcome to all listening here in the Badger Land, across our neighboring states, throughout the U.S., and around the globe. I'm Jonathan Overby. Thank you for joining me tonight for a program of Global Sounds on the WPR Music Network. We begin tonight's program with Molto Allegro, an exuberant vocal transcription of a movement from Johann Sebastian Bach's instrumental repertoire, reimagined through the lens of swing-era jazz phrasing, with the Swingle Singers, formed by Ward Swingle in 1962. They apply a measure or two, in fact many measures, using syllabic scatting that replicate Bach's contrapuntal lines with a modernistic makeover.

Echoing the language of Celtic devotional poetry that was the music of Emar, they exhibited Be Thou, a contemporary Celtic folk composition grounded in traditional Scottish and Irish instrumental aesthetics. Before that, the Dufé Collective, and the group is committed to reconstructing late medieval, early Renaissance instrumental dance music from England. The ensemble performs on period instruments, typically including the shawm, that's a double reed ancestor of the oboe, the sackbut, an early trombone, slide trumpet, harp, percussion, frame drum, tabor, and more. They showcase the piece English Dance. Tonight's lineup here on the Road to Higher Ground includes, a bit later on, Alistair Fraser and Natalie Haas, Kathleen Battle and Jesse Norman, two operatic singers, William Grant Still, Crooked Still, Shirley Collins, William Prince, the Afro-Celt Sound System, Kieran Alawalia, Philip Glass, Rion Giddens, Baca Beyond, the Afro-Cuban All-Stars, Mayito Rivera, and Bellowhead, an English contemporary folk band playing traditional dance tunes, folk songs and shanties, with a stylistic renewal of a piece entitled Haul Away, a reimagined English sea shanty arranged with Bellowhead's trademark brass-driven folk orchestration.

0: Natalie Haas, cellist, player of traditional Scottish music with the like-minded Scottish fiddler Alastair Fraser, expressing their sound on Ouagadougou Boogie, the capital of Burkina Faso. And the piece was treated to a playful cross-cultural dance pairing a West African place name with an American blues jazz dance term. Before that, the group, the Goblin Band, with the piece The Wild, Wild Berry, a contemporary interpretation of traditional English folk song, given a voice by the group, and they're part of a younger generation of English folk revivalists revisiting archival repertoire. You're listening to The Road to Higher Ground on the WPR Music Network. Sopranos Kathleen Battle and the late Jesse Norman rekindle a humorous narrative of the classic spiritual Scandalize My Name with orchestra and chorus ever so briefly.
1: I met my sister the other day. I gave her my right hand. But just as soon as ever my back was turned, she scandalized my name. Now, do you call that a sister?
2: No, no.
1: Do you call that?

0: let me tell you. I met my neighbor the other day.
1: Did?
0: Give him my right hand.
1: Go on.
0: But just as soon as ever my back was turned, she scandalized my name. Now, do you call that a neighbor?
1: No, no.
0: Well, do you call that a neighbor?
1: No, no.
0: Well, do you call that a neighbor?
1: No, no.
0: She scandalized my name.
1: Now, wait a minute. Let me tell you. I met my deacon.
0: No.
1: The other day, I gave him my right hand. Mm. But just as soon as ever my back was turned,
0: he scandalized your name.

0: my name.
1: You'll never believe it. But I met my preacher the other day. Give him my right hand. But just as soon as ever my back was turned,
0: truly,
1: 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Now do you call that a preacher? 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
1: Sopranos, Kathleen Battle, and the late Jesse Norman with Scandalize My Name. In fact, that was with piano and a cameo

appearance from The Chorus with Sylvia Odin Lee, pianist. Here's a piece entitled Canaan Land, rooted in the conscious reggae tradition, blending spiritual lyricism within reggae discourse. It parallels Zion imagery in Rastafari theology, signifying both biblical inheritance and African diasporic longing. It presents the UK's Dennis Bovell and Elijah Minnelli.

Neeme Järvi, Estonian-American conductor leading the Detroit Symphony Orchestra, performing the second movement of William Grant Still's Symphony No. 2, Song of a New Race, composed in 1936. 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Chinese string pipa artist Lin Shichung and Go Hong perform Shan Liu, 3-6. It's a classic piece from the Jiayang Nan Suju tradition, a repertoire found in southeastern China.

Chinese string pipa artist Lin Shih-chung and Gao Hong. In the next hour of tonight's presentation of music, we'll head off to Algeria to hear from a group that plays a taste of blues, if you will, desert blues, the group known as Imarhan. And we'll hear from Lolomis, a Paris-based women's ensemble. And off to Egypt we'll go to hear the music of pop artist Amr Diab. And also we'll hear from Baka Beyond, a group formed by British musician Martin Craddock, and more. Oh, including an artist from Mozambique, the artist Mabulu. I'm Jonathan Overby. You're on the road to higher ground here on the WPR Music Network.

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2: Welcome to another hour of world music on the road to higher ground, where traditional and modern sounds from around the globe come together.

Egypt's Amir Diab, an influential figure in modern Arabic pop, and the artist helped to define the Mediterranean world pop crossover, a sound of the late 20th century, ushering in his fused Egyptian melodic sensibilities with Western pop production, Latin grooves, and dance rhythms as fashioned on the love-laced number about a lover's eyes, titled Amarain, Two Moons. Before that, Lolo Mies, Paris-based women's ensemble known for reinterpreting Mediterranean, Balkan, and Near Eastern traditional repertoires. Lulu Mies draws inspiration from the persona of a fictional heroine, Red Sonja, and they offered the selection Idam, a possible metaphorical reference to nourishment that sustains life. And from southern Algeria comes Imar Han, and they introduce this hour with a piece entitled Teen Arif, of the Free Woman, shaped by Tuareg Desert Blues, a compelling comparison, by the way, to early Delta Blues and even New Orleans parade vamp structures. Hello again, I'm Jonathan Overby. Welcome to another hour of tonight's presentation of International Sounds here on the WPR Music Network. Guitarist Siron Mbenza of the Democratic Republic of the Congo presents a piece entitled Karo Ya Maniema, Dear One Maniema. It's about pride and attachment to a province in the Democratic Republic of the Congo.

Mambulu from Mozambique performing Maldayeni in the Villages, a musical narrative. That piece is about a big city dweller who longs for the simpler way of life in the small town he grew up in. Before that, Baka Beyond, formed by British musician Martin Craddock, in a cross-cultural ensemble blending Central African forest music, those traditions with Celtic and Western folk instrumentation on the piece Ohureo. And it's an old Scots Gaelic folk song with an attached Baka groove was the piece. You're on the road to higher ground here on the WPR Music Network. We continue with the Afro-Cuban All-Stars led by Juan de Marcos Gonzalez, who awakens the human spirit with a sound represented by bolero, cha-cha-cha, salsa, son, giving birth to the chart Habana del Este, Havana of the East.

Colectiva, contemporary Latin fusion ensemble rendering the chart-driven community call, Ayu Ayu. Before that, Maito Rivera, one of Cuba's most notable singers, having spent more than 20 years as the characteristic voice and the face of the successful Cuban band Los Bonbon. And Rivera's form is recalled with Timba, Tumba, y Timba, translated here in a working sense as grit, groove, and timba. 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Here's fiddler Martin Hayes, marries his talent with that of Dennis Cahill, guitarist, on a mashup of several ditties, The New Post Office, The Pigeon on the Gate, and The New Custom House.

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0: Wisconsin Public Radio is a service of the Wisconsin Educational Communications Board and the University of Wisconsin-Madison, with additional financial support from the Corporation for Public Broadcasting and from listeners through the Wisconsin Public Radio Association.
1: 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More information is at aldoleopold.org.

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2: From far-off horizons to familiar places, the journey exploring world music continues on the road to higher ground.